0: I'd rather sit in a sandbox and play with my toys by myself. But for this, I am a team player. And as you will talk about, the top two, I think we're unanimous. You know, you can debate who is who, but then there's some decisions or discussions to be had.
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0: All right, let's just start there because it's not controversial. Number one, Oklahoma City Thunder, who I believe were number one last year as well. And they ranked number one in players, number one in management, and number four in draft because they've got all those draft picks from the other teams coming up. And so that's not really that controversial. You know, they have shed some players this offseason, Aaron Wiggins, so that they can create room.
1: Isaiah Joe,
0: so that they can create room to pay guys like Cason Wallace and be able to keep Shai Gilgeous-Alexander, Chet Holmgren, Jalen Williams together, along with like Alex Caruso. And they did re-sign Isaiah Hartenstein. So I don't think we need to spend much time there. I mean, that's, you know.
1: A.J. Mitchell is going to get paid soon, and I'm sure OKC would like it to be there.
0: Right. And so we'll see. They had two first round picks in this draft. We'll see how those guys look this year. Number two, San Antonio Spurs. They rank second in players, fifth in

0: Live. 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
1: 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Final week of baseball's regular season. Ditto for the WNBA. Time to lock in those playoff spots. Atlanta trying to do that.
2: Atlanta trying to put this one to bed. Dewanna Bonner from Park Slope. Big shot. Bonner does it again. And her teammates are loving it. So two in a row on the road to end it for Carl Semesco's Atlanta Dream. And they lock up home court advantage in the first round here in 2026. The four seed belongs to Angel Reese and Atlanta. And the Liberty clinching the eight seed. They are headed to Minnesota.
1: Saw it on USA Network. Dream, an 83-65 win over the Liberty. As you heard, that loss clinches the eight seed for New York. They get the Lynx in round number one. New York won two of the three meetings against Minnesota this season. One of two teams to beat the Lynx multiple times. The Dream beating the other. Dream clinching the four seed and home court advantage in round number one. Fifth consecutive win with their victory over the Liberty on Wednesday. The Wings, meanwhile, clinched the seven seed with Atlanta's win over the Liberty. Wings facing the Storm

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2: So I'm on a group chat with a lot of my college football teammates. 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
5: 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Along with Michelle Smallman, Chris Canty, Evan Cohen with you. Good morning, everybody. Thursday Night Football tonight, Packers and the Falcons. We will get to that. The group chat, the crew was here. You went with them. You named the group chat. You named the group chat.
3: I need an update on the on your group chat, CC.
2: So far, nobody has chimed in on it. I don't even know if they noticed that the group chat has been renamed yet.
5: Yeah, it's only going to be when somebody actually sends a text message, probably. That's
2: exactly it.
3: Oh, no one was active in the chat yesterday?
2: No.
3: Oh, they're going to notice.
5: Wait a minute. You act like every group chat is an everyday thing. I got, after we had this whole conversation, go back on the podcast and listen yesterday, I got a text message from somebody. I'm like, wait a minute. I do have a group chat name. And I didn't know that I had a group chat name.
3: What's the name?
5: Okay, well, if we're going to do this, is going to be weird. So I wear two bracelets on my right hand and two on my left hand every day.
3: Okay.
5: My left hand is just for my kids, whatever. My right hand, one is for Tom Coughlin's foundation, which we're going to have Coach Coughlin on today. At 7:15, not in studio. Nuno thought he was in studio. I said, no, it's a Zoom. The other one says Team Funky Poop. Now, hold on.
3: Okay.
5: That is very weird. So my friend from ESPN West Palm and my lifelong friend, John Martin, not lifelong friends, in 2003. I've talked about it on the show. He's my closest friend.
3: Mm-hmm.
5: He beat cancer. When he applied for the job at ESPN West Palm, his email was funkypoop@hotmail.com. That, and he got the job with that email. I don't know why. I'm not asking follow-ups. I don't want to go too deep on that.
3: Hotmail, huh?
5: This is 2002, 2003?
3: I'm kidding.
5: Wait, that's your takeaway from it? It's Hotmail? That's your bit. So anyway, there's a group chat that gives the updates on his cancer diagnosis and recovery, and it's Team Funky Poop, and that's what the bracelet says.
2: Oh my God.
5: I didn't know. I had no plans to tell this story, but when they just played that.
2: How great had that interview had to be.
5: Seriously.
2: In order to get the gig, and your email is Team Funky Poop at Hotmail.
3: At Hotmail.com.
2: At Hotmail.
5: Again, Smalls, why are you focused on the Hotmail part of it?
3: I don't know if I know anyone with a Hotmail email
5: address. This was in 2002, 2003.
2: Hotmail was a thing back then. I had a Hotmail.
3: Did you?
2: It wasn't Team Funky Poop, though. Not at all.
4: Do you think remember? People still use Hotmail?
5: They must, right?
3: Let's see if it's still active.
5: Hotmail. I still have an old school AOL email.
2: You do?
5: That I didn't know I had, but for some...
2: You have to keep it now for nostalgia purposes.
5: Yeah, I do.
3: Update. Yeah. Hotmail is now Outlook.com.
5: What? So if you
2: it's
5: go to
2: Outlook, yeah.
5: If you go to Hotmail, it's automatically
3: Outlook.
5: Redirects.
3: Because I'm assuming it was a Microsoft property.
2: Which I realized in recent days that that's actually our corporate email that goes to an Outlook account.
4: Recent days?
5: Oh, boy. How many years have you been at ESPN at Disney?
2: 10 years. I've been here a decade.
5: And you just learned how to do your email recently?
2: Correct.
3: I understand. It took me a full year, I think.
4: So technically, we all have Hotmail accounts.
2: Yeah, I mean.
3: Yeah, that's right, Pat.
2: Listen, if we didn't change studios, Nuno would still be telling me all the things I need to know that are in my inbox.
5: Well, you know, if we're going to do all this stuff, he brought something up to me today. Nuno, why don't you just tell them on the air what they need to make sure that they update before the fiscal year ends here. Go ahead, Nuno.
6: All right, just make sure all your...
5: I mean, while we're doing this now.
6: Just make sure all your expense reports are done soon. I would say
5: he predicted it correctly. Nuno, give him credit. I don't know that he had any kind of odds on DraftKings here, but he said, I bet you Smalls has a bunch that are outstanding.
3: Three.
5: What is with you? Somebody that complains about having the smallest apartment in the world.
3: Yeah.
5: And you don't file your expense reports?
3: I'm getting to it. Technology's not my thing.
6: Well, Smalls, get to it quickly.
3: What's the deadline, Nuno?
0: There you go, Smalls. I forgot to give this.
4: Smalls is going to try to pay her expense reports in cash.
3: I would love to. Well, they have to give me some cash.
0: They gave her the money back.
3: You know what I mean. Cece, do you submit your expense reports?
2: What expense reports?
3: Exactly.
6: Smalls, it needs to be done. I would do it by the end of September because it needs to be done by the beginning of October.
3: Okay, I will get it done by the end of the week.
6: And I'm... Smalls, is it safe to assume that yours might get rejected here or there because
3: of... So here's the thing that I learned.
5: No, wait, hold on. Let me give him credit because there's a lot of beef between he and I, fake and real, on the air and off the air. Let me give him credit. Boy, did you nail this one. You have never gotten something
3: Nuno
5: so
3: knows
5: right
3: me very well.
5: This is unbelievable.
3: Nuno and I have worked together in different capacities for a long time. Nuno knows me very well.
5: But then maybe improve this if he knows. Like, this is from 20 years
3: receipts,
5: ago.
3: Receipts, technology, submitting things, just not my vibe. It's just not my energy.
2: KYP, know your personnel. That's right. Everybody has strengths and weaknesses.
5: Okay.
3: And Nuno
5: ahead.
3: Knows that technology and submitting things are not... Just really on things that are like very prompt. Also, yeah.
2: They're not top of mind for you.
3: No, no. Yeah, we've got things
5: must
3: to
5: be
3: do.
5: Nice.
3: And I learned that you can't just take a screenshot of the transaction on your account. You have to have a physical receipt and then take a picture of said receipt, email it to yourself, save it to your computer, and then upload it to the expense report.
2: Wouldn't it be harder to read? Wouldn't it be harder to read the physical receipt than it would the screenshot?
3: And I thought the screenshot has the date, it has the place of the transaction, and it has the number. I thought that would be.
2: Do you have to have witnesses too?
3: Well, you can be my witness. You were in the car. We did stop and get a coffee. You're my witness when I submit it.
5: Smalls, I gotta say something here. I think you and I are very close.
3: Yes,
5: Cece. Don't listen to a word she's saying, because you and I are also very close, and the two of you are very close. She doesn't know what she's talking about.
3: I mean,
5: she gets this wrong every time.
2: She has an advantage over me. I didn't even know you could have an expense report. I'm just paying everything out of pocket.
5: Hey, let me do this, too.
2: Chalking it up to the game.
3: I was going to say, I know that you are paying extra for things that you're not getting reimbursed
5: for. Hold on.
2: Absolutely.
5: I have a story about this. I have a story about this. 2 weeks ago, 3 weeks ago.
2: I didn't even know you could do that.
3: I knew it.
5: We were in Bristol. We stayed in a hotel. And shout out to Marriott. And we were at this event.
2: Love the chocolate chip cookies at the hotel, by the way.
5: So we were at this event for the trivia night. And Cece got an Uber there, and he said to me, hey, can you just give me a ride back to the hotel? I said, of course, no problem. We go back to the hotel. We're walking in. He goes, you know, I think I have two rooms. I was like, oh, is your wife and son here? And he goes, no, I just didn't know how to book it correctly on the website. Yeah. I think I have two rooms at this hotel.
2: See, what had happened was.
3: Did you have two rooms?
5: As we were walking into the hotel.
2: So I tried to use the site that we have through the company to book the hotel room.
3: Yes.
2: But I didn't trust myself because I had never done it before.
3: Right.
2: So I called the number on the site, and I just wanted to confirm that I had a room. And so the person that I talked to booked the room. And then I guess the booking that I did by myself on the site went through as well. So I had two rooms, and they were literally right next to each other.
3: I was going to say, was one better than the other?
2: I told the front desk attendant that I only needed one room. So I never saw the other room.
3: Got it.
5: But wait, there's more. Nuno had to get involved. Nuno?
6: Yeah, I got a text that day. Won't let me book this the room. I'm like, here's the number. Call them. They should help
2: you. So Nuno set me up. Oh, see, that's what happened. I went online. It wouldn't let me book. I called the number that Nuno sent me.
3: Yeah.
2: They made the booking. I apparently did book the room when I went online the first time before I even reached out to Nuno. I didn't trust myself, Smalls.
3: I understand.
2: Technology, it's when it comes to, you know, corporate emails, not my strong suit.
3: Not our thing.
2: Not my thing. So.
5: So to answer your question about group chats.
3: But hold on.
2: Bad, Mickey.
3: Here's the thing. You were there. You had a room. You were there for the show.
2: There we go. Checked all the boxes.
3: Positives. Evan, you should just do all of our expense reports.
5: What? Why do I have to do it?
3: Because it's your strength.
2: Because you thrive. It's a strong suit of yours.
5: I am good at that stuff.
3: Yeah. You're really good at that, Evan. Some have said elite.
5: Well, Nuno said to me, he's like, listen, I'm going to talk to everybody about this. And I'm like, oh, God, what did I do now? And he goes, you have to do all your expense reports. I said, what expense reports? He goes, well, didn't you go to Bristol? I said, yeah, I booked it through the site. I'm not paying it myself.
2: Yeah.
5: It's a specific thing we have.
3: Yeah, but... if there's an, a ride share you take, meals that you get reimbursed. Right.
5: Wait, am I supposed to like get for
2: if
5: gas?
2: If we want things done with an expense report, we should just be able to put it on a group chat with Evan and let him take care of it.
5: What's the group chat name?
3: Admin.
2: Yeah, Evan is like Granger.
6: Managing
2: maintenance, repair, and operations is never easy, but Evan Cohen thrives at it.
3: And the ones who get it done.
2: The ones who get it done.
3: It's Evan Cohen.
5: How are we going to send that?
3: I love this plan.
6: No, and this will end it all. If you got when you guys do your compliance training, you realize that you're not supposed to give any.
2: Oh, what?
6: Yeah, your compliance training.
2: I've done that. We have compliance training?
3: Oh, yes. A lot, too.
5: A lot.
6: You're on a super duper list.
2: I've been here since 2016. I ain't never heard of compliance training.
3: Oh.
2: I ain't never done compliance training.
3: You've got a lot of stuff that's overdue.
2: What is it?
3: It's videos you watch, like about appropriate workplace behavior and how to do your expense reports.
5: Well, you didn't watch that one, obviously.
3: I think I did too. It was crazy.
6: How about you?
2: You still don't know how to do it?
5: Watch it again, small.
3: And I passed it.
2: Which one is worse? Having never watched or done the compliance training, or watched it and still not knowing how to do it?
5: Yes.
6: The second one.
3: Yeah.
5: The ringer. The ringer has
3: so long. You're just like.
5: The ringer
3: has
5: the rewatchable. Small's gonna do it for compliance training. I'm gonna do the rewatchables for the IT department.
2: Oh my god.
3: Okay. T&E travel and expense. We just pull that one back up. Rewatch it.
5: All right. Well, you avoided the Jackson Dart conversation for this season, regular season. John Harbaugh with funny line. Yeah, he didn't mean it to be funny, but he's like, you know, he's out for the 18 games or 18 weeks, 17 games. But if the playoffs happens, then maybe. Okay, well, if someone else leads you to the playoffs, I'm going to guess that guy at quarterback, whether it's Jameis or someone else, likely will start the playoff game at that point.
2: Oh, yeah. Listen, he's breadcrumbing it for the rest of the guys in the locker room. Pat Costello and I were kicking it around before the show, and you said you got to give guys a reason to show up to the building. It's the same thing would happen with the New York Jets once upon a time in Aaron Rodgers' first season. Pops his Achilles four plays in, and Aaron Rodgers says, hey, if the guys have us in it at the end, I might be able to come back at the end of the season for a playoff push. It's the same thing. It's trying to keep morale up in your locker room. It's trying to buy time until you figure out exactly what's next. And here's the thing. There's got to be a little bit of concern because of what you saw from Jameis Winston and the fact that John Harbaugh intimated that Jackson Dart could potentially play at some point later on in the season tells you just how concerned they are about the state of play when it comes to their quarterback position.
5: So the question becomes, how devastating is the Dart injury? Well, per FPI, heading into week two, sitting at 1-0 with a healthy Dart, the Giants had a 43% chance to make the playoffs. Mm-hmm. One quarterback injury and a blowout loss later, that dropped to 1%. Same percentage as Small as being able to do her expense reports. The Giants now have an 11% chance to earn the number one overall pick in the draft in April.
3: 11%.
5: Maybe some would say take the under on the wins at DraftKings, CC. That wasn't the best lead-in for him. I guess he doesn't feel as excited. He's excited about DraftKings, but maybe
2: I'm not excited
5: under.
2: About my team being in the running for the number one pick. I'm sorry. Not thrilled about
5: it. Don't worry. We'll get to Smalls' team in a must-win game.
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2: 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Coming up Thursday, Michael Penix Jr. makes his debut for the Atlanta Falcons as they take on the Green Bay Packers. 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
18: 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It's a touchdown.
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0: 0-2. Michael Penix Jr. starting. First time this year at the Green Bay Packers. 1-1. Smalls.
1: Yes.
0: You're a Packers fan.
1: Indeed.
0: First game of the season. 22-10 lead. Minnesota Vikings. Kyler gets hurt. Carson Wentz come in. You guys lose the game.
1: I'm aware.
0: Second game. Well, I know. I'm just doing the big setup here. Second game of the season. New York Jets. Mm-hmm. You had to come from behind to win, and there were some clock management issues late. There were some execution issues late for the Jets. There was a bad call per CC in overtime in terms of don't take the ball first, and you won a game barely.
1: Back
0: injuries and poor play across the offensive line.
1: Really
0: you're heading into Atlanta. You're heading home tonight.
1: Yep.
0: Atlanta coming to you with their intended starting quarterback, Penix Jr., out of Washington/Indiana, top 10 pick in the draft. We know the deal. And tonight is a must win for you guys or no?
1: Of course. Of course it's a must win. I know you eked out a win over the New York Jets, but not all 1-1 records look or feel the same. And I don't know any Packers fan that feels great after 2 weeks with a 1-1 record. That game versus the Jets feels like it was gifted to you because of what happened with Aaron Glenn, management, decision-making, et cetera. You didn't feel like the Green Bay Packers went into MetLife and exerted themselves and said what happened week one was embarrassing. And it was a continuation of issues we had last season, and we're not going to let that happen again. They barely beat the Jets. And I know this is a much improved Jets team in year two under Aaron Glenn. That's still no excuse. This is a team, even despite missing Micah Parsons until week six, and despite missing Josh Jacobs, is telling you that they're capable of competing. When you pay Jordan Love, you're telling us that he's capable of competing for and winning a Super Bowl. When you have the big meeting and you bring back Matt LaFleur, you're telling us he's the right guy to get this group to compete for and win Super Bowls. And through 2 weeks, it looks like anything but that. And yes, Michael Penix Jr. is returning, and this Atlanta Falcons team, and specifically that offense, who didn't even get to the red zone versus the Carolina Panthers, is looking to get a shot of life. But this is a home game, and you need to make a statement. This is a must-win game, and I want it to look better than it's looked through the first 2 weeks. I don't think that's too much to ask.
2: Well, yeah, I mean, the Green Bay Packers have won 13 straight home openers. This would be the 14th if they're able to get this done. So there is that expectation that it'll happen. And Smalls, the only thing that the Atlanta Falcons can do to beat you is if the Falcons allow the Packers to give the game away. And what I mean by that is this: the Falcons have to make them the Packers have to make themselves easy to beat when it comes to playing against the Atlanta Falcons, because I don't think the Falcons have enough talent. You have two games where you don't have a drive that gets in the red zone. It's really, really bad. But we've seen the Green Bay Packers give a backup quarterback the assist in terms of being able to move the football the length of the field and put together scoring drives. See week one for the reference. The Green Bay Packers are dead last in penalties.

0: pick next season. That's how bad they are.
1: Right.
0: If you lose to those people, it is an indictment. It is a referendum on Jordan Love and Matt LaFleur.
2: There is a positive spin.
0: Please tell me.
2: Now, it's not a retroactive positive spin, right? So it's not what has happened. It's what could happen, okay? So if you think about this, if Green Bay wins tonight, which obviously we are saying it's a must-win type game against Atlanta at home, Thursday Night Football, you then have October 4th against a winless Tampa team.
1: That's right.
2: Okay? You have October 11th against Chicago, where Caleb may not play. And then you may have Micah back for that Sunday Night Football game against Dallas on October 18th. There is a world. I'm not sure how much I believe in this world, but it is not that far-fetched to say that this restart of the Packers season happens starting tonight, and you go into that game against the Cowboys at 4-1. Mm-hmm. The argument would be at that point, based on the fact that you would win these next three, well, you should have been 5-0, so there is a level of disappointment. But the reality is 4-1, no Caleb for the Bears, at least for now. There is a world where there's a positive spin here. Do you believe that that could happen? What I just set up, which is based on fact in terms of their schedule and based on the assumed date that Micah comes back, what's not fact is them winning all of these games here. Is there a world where that positive spin happens?
1: Of course. Because what we're seeing from them, this disjointed play, the undisciplined play, feels out of character for them. It feels like something is amiss or something is broken with this team. And I know that the skid last year that precipitated all of this was when Micah Parsons got injured. And sometimes your true value is put on display in your absence. We know how important Micah Parsons is. We know what an excellent football player he is. We know that the Packers brought him in to be their closer, their quarterback on defense. With him not there on the football field, everyone was acutely aware of how important he was to this operation last year. The Packers were in a free fall after Micah left. And that's not an excuse, but if you can somehow find a way to stack up some of these wins before he gets back, you're feeling much better about the outlook for your season. But after you blow another double-digit lead to what was supposed to be their third-string quarterback in Carson Wentz and the Minnesota Vikings, and then you barely get a win, where you were gifted a win, essentially, from the New York Jets, how can I assume that you're going to be able to beat any of these teams? So I get where you're coming from with the positive spin, but how can I assume that Michael Penix Jr. isn't going to come back and spark the Atlanta Falcons and the Packers could lose? Mm-hmm. At that point, what if Tampa loses another game and they're really angry and somehow Baker Mayfield snaps into place and Tampa beat you? How can I assume that you wouldn't be able or that you would be able to beat the Chicago Bears even if Caleb's there or not there because you couldn't beat the Vikings? So you could spin it either way. Yes, this could be the start of what is them getting back on track and them competing for the NFC North and maybe winning the title, or you could be like, we're going to see more of the same. I don't know. It's a coin flip with this team.
2: Mm. Certainly not what you expected before the season. Coming up.
0: No.
2: A big versus with our next guest.
0: Yeah.
2: Versus CeCe versus Smalls. I get to just sit back and let it all happen. Harry Douglas.
1: Mm.
2: Atlanta Zone. Atlanta Falcons. 5-hour energy zone. But a different version of 5-Hour Energy than you, CeCe.
0: Nah, listen, my version of 5-Hour Energy is better. I'm Team Jelly Donut. 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
1: We are Unsportsmanlike here on ESPN Radio. You just got caught. CeCe got caught on TV dancing like crazy. Didn't think he was on camera. Sorry, you were dancing well. This is going to be fun.
2: Hold on. Before we even get to that, how can you not bounce or bop even just a little bit with Michael Jackson's beat?
1: I can, but there's a lot going on right now.
2: I understand that, but I mean, even Harry Douglas had a little bop, a little energy.
1: Well, that's what was going on. I was making sure the connection was right. I didn't know where we were going with Harry, so now we're all good to go. Harry Douglas, you hear him, Freddie and Harry, 5 p to 8 p Eastern here on ESPN Radio. And we all have great relationships with Harry.
3: Do we?
1: But well, this is the thing. I get to smile today because no beef with Harry and I on anything. There's 5-hour energy beef with CCB Harry. There's Packers Falcons beef with Smalls versus Harry. CeCe, tell everybody about 5-hour energy and what's going on here.
2: Well, first of all, if one person on our show got beef with Harry, then we all got beef with Harry.
3: Thank you, CeCe.
2: So, like, I got beef with Harry. We got the 5-hour energy challenge. Smalls got beef with them because their team play tonight.
3: That's right.
2: You need to be on board with us, sir. And if you're going to be on board with me against Harry, then you got to be Team Jelly Donut. So listen, every single week, Harry Douglas and I will come on this show at this time, and we pick the team in college football coming off a loss that needs to pick up the energy.
3: Okay.
2: And, of course,
1: I'm the pros.
2: Well, no. On this show, it's going to be college football.
1: My apologies.
2: Teams coming off of a loss that need to pick up the energy in a given week. Harry and I both have our picks. And, of course, my pick when it comes to my favorite flavor of 5-Hour Energy is the jelly donut. Harry is caping for the Boston cream. We all know what the superior flavor is, but I'll let America judge for themselves. Chris Canty is usually always right. So, Harry, with that being said, my pick this week for the team that needs to pick up the energy coming off of the L, I'm going with Texas A&M, 23 ranked, fell into a trap game against Will Stein in Kentucky last year. They got top 10 LSU on deck. Both of these quarterbacks can't hit the broads out of the barn when they're throwing the ball past the line of scrimmage. Sam Levitt leads the SEC in picks. Marshall Reed is 50% completion percentage on throws beyond the line of scrimmage. So, really, when it comes down to this game, it's going to come down to which quarterback is actually the better runner. And I'm going to lean toward Texas A&M being able to pull off the upset.
4: Ooh, now, first and foremost, before I even get into the team that I'm picking, is Team Boston Cream, if you especially want to live the dream, CeCe. So I let the people pick and choose on their own. If you want to live the dream, it's Team Boston Cream. Now, to my pick, it's funny that you picked Texas A&M because my school that I'm picking right now is going to be the LSU Tigers. I didn't like the way he performed in that game versus Ole Miss. It's clearly Trinidad Chambliss is the best quarterback in college football, but he outdueled Sam Levitt. There were throws that I felt like should have been made. There were reads I felt like should have been made as well, too. Sam Levitt has to stop being so sporadic in the pocket and looking for an escape route when there's, I will say, protection in the pocket for him to be able to throw to and guys open that he can throw to as well. Also, when it comes to both of these quarterbacks, I agree with you, CeCe. They have to be better than they were a week ago. So I'm going to go the LSU Tigers versus Texas A&M, and especially Sam Levitt at the quarterback position, picking things up this week in college football.
2: Yeah, the miss that Sam Levitt had in the second half in the end zone, absolutely unacceptable. Our picks are brought to you by 5-Hour Energy. 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
1: That's one beef. Michelle Smallman, Green Bay Packers fan. Harry Douglas, Atlanta Falcons fan and former great Falcons wide receiver. Smalls, go ahead. Floor is yours, V. Harry.
3: Harry, I'm sorry for what's about to happen tonight. I'm sorry that the Green Bay Packers are going to beat your Atlanta Falcons tonight. You have anything to say before we continue? Because I was at that game on Sunday, unfortunately. Falcons-Panthers.
4: Yes, you were.
3: I was waiting and waiting and waiting for the Falcons to get to the red zone. I think I'm still waiting.
2: Oh, So we've never seen the Falcons on the Red Zone channel, is what you're saying. We've never seen the Falcons on the Red Zone channel this season.
4: Let me go ahead and say this. It's time for the Falcons to exercise their demons. Michael Penix Jr. will be back. And the last time I checked, Smalls, your O-line has been terrible, horrible, poo. Jordan Love has been sacked 7 times in the last 2 ball games. You can't rush the ball for over 70 yards in a ball game. So before you count your chickens before they hatch, you actually should have lost to the New York who? Jets. But it's okay. We're going to handle our business on Thursday Night Football and make sure we give you everything that you can handle and take you down in front of the world on national TV, on Amazon Prime. And then on Friday, I'm going to send you a little note. I told you so. And I'm going to talk about it on SportsCenter tomorrow morning as well, too, Smalls.
3: So what happens when the Green Bay Packers do what they're supposed to do, favored by 4.5, mind you, at home, and beat the Falcons? What are you going to do on SportsCenter then? What's the note going to say on Friday morning then? Sorry, Smalls, you're amazing. Your hair looked awesome yesterday. Sorry that I ever deigned to think that the Falcons, even with Michael Penix Jr. back, could ever beat the Green Bay Packers. What's the note going to say then, Harry?
4: Well, it's just like the movie Friday. You know, when you're not around, I'll be talking. Well, I'll be talking when you're around. When you're not around, I'll be quiet again. I'll just be quiet.
3: Harry, this is a safe space. We're all friends here. How nervous are you about your Falcons, even with Michael Penix Jr. coming back?
4: But Smalls, you had something behind you yesterday. What was behind you in that studio?
1: Oh, no.
4: What was that behind you yesterday?
3: It was an Atlanta Falcons foam finger.
1: It still is, Harry.
3: It's still there. I don't know if people can see it.
4: Oh.
3: But it's an Atlanta Falcons foam finger. I will say this, Harry. I was in your city. I was at your stadium. Terrible football. Terrible, Harry. But the stadium was great, as were the items of swag that I was given. So we got a foam finger, we got a flag. The snacks were great. The in-stadium DJ, 10 of 10. The Yin Yang Twins performed, 10 of 10. Still could not wipe away what my eyes witnessed with the Atlanta Falcons and the product that they put out on the football field. What was that, 5 interceptions combined between Cooper Rush and Jack Strand? Just some bad, bad football here. Terrible.
4: It's going to change tonight, Smalls. And, you know, every Thursday Night Football game, I hope that we get a good one, because the following day on Sports Today, get up, you know, me, Dan Orlowski, Peter Schrager, and Joe Fortenbaugh, we talk about the Thursday Night Football game, and it's basically a bulk of what we discuss. So I'm hoping we actually have a good game tonight. And when it's all said and done, that the Falcons come out and pull off a big win. I think this is a must win for the Green Bay Packers. Mm-hmm. You know, their team right now, a lot of people thought were Super Bowl contenders coming into this season, where they are far from playing like that right now currently. And if they want to be that moving forward, you're going to have to be better offensive line-wise. I don't know why their offensive line has been so horrible so far this season, but you can't continuously go into ball games not being able to rush the football and not protecting Jordan Love when it's all said and done. But I really do like their receiver group, though.
2: Harry, if the Falcons are going to go into Lambeau and pull off the upset, how are they going to have to do it?
4: Well, number one, you're going to have to be able to get the ball to Drake London and Kyle Pitts, and that's Michael Penix Jr. throwing the football down the field, being accurate in doing so. But the most important player offensively outside the quarterback is going to be Bijan Robinson. He's a guy that has to have a lot of touches in the run game. In the pass game, he's dynamic and is all right. But I think, lastly, it's about that defense. That defense didn't have a good performance last week versus Carolina. Bryce Young had his way, and those wide receivers did as well, too. And you look at Jordan Love. Jordan Love is a better quarterback than Bryce Young. Some of the receivers that they have in Green Bay, they're better than the receivers that Carolina had. So you have to minimize the explosive plays, and you have to have first and second down production on defense and get off the field on third downs.
1: Harry, I 100% agree with you that Jordan Love is a better quarterback than Bryce Young. I also find it interesting that Bryce Young has won a division and Jordan Love has
2: facts.
1: I normally make it about just the quarterback.
3: But the quality of competition division is a little different.
1: I get it. But no, what I'm saying, Harry,
4: you can't do that.
1: Go ahead.
4: No, but let me tell you this. Like, the NFC North is far more superior than the NFC South. So, like, it's like apples to oranges. You can't even compare the two.
1: I understand that. But that's what I'm saying. Because of the lack of the top line accomplishments for Jordan Love is why, Harry, what I was setting up there was that's, I believe, why you're saying, rightfully so, it's a must win for the Packers because, like, Caleb's out. Minnesota has questions at the quarterback position even though they're 2-0. Detroit has so many injuries on defense. Take advantage of the opportunity now. And I know you're not knocking your own team, but your team is 0-2. Take advantage of that opportunity. That's why it's a must win, no?
4: No. I agree with you. And I think because of what we've seen from Minnesota and Green Bay already losing to Minnesota to start the season off, you want to win as many games as possible, especially when the NFC games come up on your schedule or division games. Just in case our audience don't understand how it works when it gets towards the end of the season, you know, when it comes to tiebreakers, you look at your division record, you look at your NFC opponents that you've been able to beat, and then if there are common opponents involved, then that plays a factor into it as well, too. So if you're Jordan Love, if you're Matt LaFleur, you want to handle business tonight on Thursday Night Football versus Atlanta. But I'm not going to sit here and stand for that. I can't sit here and tell you I'm comfortable saying that. My birds, they're coming out to play at Lambeau Field early in the season in September. It's going to be a September to remember. This week, I would say.
1: Harry Douglas. 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
4: One last thing, Ev.
1: Yeah.
4: One last thing. Shout out to all the dads out there who get up in the morning, make their kids lunches, take them to school, get them ready, bring that positive energy. That's what I'm about to go do right now. I'm about to go ahead and fix some lunches for my babies and take them to school. So shout out to all the fathers out there.
2: Oh, Harry, what we got on the on the radio going to school? Because I love the videos that you post with your kids on the radio. What we got on deck today, this morning, when they're going to school?
1: Well, hopefully us.
4: So my daughter likes that song by Lil Baby. Is it Dead Fresh? My daughter likes that song right there.
2: All right, there we go.
4: She's bopping and she's ready. My son is cool, calm, collected like my wife. So he's in the car looking at me and my daughter like we crazy.
2: Yeah.
3: I love that, a hype song on the way to school.
2: Yeah, like the walk-up song when you pull up to the school. Like, I know they're going to have unsportsmanlike on the radio when they pull out the driveway.
3: Yep.
2: But I'm talking about when you pull up to the school, it's like the walk-in music at the stadium. You got to have something ready to go to get them hype. Just saying.
1: I love it.
3: Yes. I will tell you.
2: I love the
4: make
2: videos.
4: Sure they go to the building with the right mindset.
2: Exactly.
3: You know what's funny? They had an amazing DJ in the tunnel for the Falcons last week. Didn't really help them. So. Mm.
1: Oh, wow. And did you say the word deigned?
3: Deigned.
1: Deigned. Word of the day.
3: Deigned is not our word of the day.
1: All right. I lost. I'm a loser. I just got hit. We're on sports. And like, that was my head.
0: Which quarterback better get it done when Atlanta and Green Bay take on each other on Thursday night? The one making his first start for the Falcons or the one under siege in Titletown? All that and so much more in the Thursday afternoon cool edition of Freddie and Harry, 5 p.m. Eastern time, the mighty ESPN Radio and the ESPN app. ESPN's College Game Day, the podcast.
5: I remember a coach texted me like week 5 or 6 when the wheels were coming off the bus at one of those places. He said he had his personnel guys do a study and that the teams that were underachieving the most had the most players back, which is so antithetical to anything we've ever known about college football. For years doing it, like, oh yeah, they're returning 18 starters. 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
6: Eli Drinkwitz, one of the great personalities and coaches in college football, head coach Missouri. 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
0: Which quarterback better get it done when Atlanta and Green Bay take on each other on Thursday night? The one making his first start for the Falcons or the one under siege in Titletown? All that and so much more in the Thursday afternoon cool edition of Freddie and Harry, 5 p.m. Eastern Time on the mighty ESPN Radio and the ESPN app.
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15: 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DeAndre Swift and the Bears looking to get that Chicago magic cooking again.
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1: 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Hello, Michelle Smallman, Chris Candy, Evan Cohen with you. So there's one huge storyline in the NFL this year that is somewhat surprising. And the question now becomes whether or not it's for now or for later or forever. The storyline I'm talking about is the Chargers stinking, 0-2, the Mike McDaniel, Justin Herbert partnership not yet working at this point, Jim Harbaugh maybe having his only quote-unquote bad stop of his coaching career, right? San Diego, the guy was unbelievable when he coached there. Obviously, it's Stanford and Michigan and the Niners, not in that order, but you get the point. He's been great everywhere he's gone. What about this stop? Could this be the one? Darren Waller is a tight end for the Panthers. He was on with us yesterday after 7:15 a.m. Eastern. Go back on the podcast and listen. And a year ago, he played for the Miami Dolphins, and he played for Mike McDaniel as his head coach. And we asked him about the idea of McDaniel and Herbert this year, and here's what he had to say.
2: From what I've experienced with Mike McDaniel and the play calling and the offensive system that he can create, you know, you think it's just going to be fireworks out the gate, but it's just like sometimes it's difficult, you know, maybe asking for different things from Justin Herbert than before. Sometimes it can take a little longer to get going. Like the Rams, everybody's like, they're going to run through everybody the first week. It's like there's some elements that get presented that makes it tough, and you realize, you know, it's still any given day out there. So I figured I'd probably get it going at some point, but it doesn't always click right out the gate like you think it would.
1: CeCe, you heard that from Waller and thought what?
3: I thought that we've come to a place where Justin Herbert is universally recognized as a top 10 quarterback and the type of quarterback that you would want if you were building him in a lab. And when I heard Darren Waller say that yesterday about struggling to adapt to some of the things that Mike McDaniel could be asking the quarterback to do, I thought, whoa, wow. For the first time, we might have to have a conversation around Justin Herbert not being, quote, prototypical for some of the things that Mike McDaniel, one of the most creative offensive minds in the game today, wants to do. At this point, maybe there is something that Justin Herbert needs to actually improve on in order for his team to have success. And I think a lot of the conversation around Justin Herbert in his career thus far through the first six seasons has been the failings of the organization around him, whether it comes to coach, whether it comes to personnel, moves that have been made, draft picks that haven't panned out, etc. It seems like the criticism toward Justin Herbert is becoming unavoidable. And so I'm curious to know where things go and how the conversation, the discourse about Justin Herbert changes as the Chargers continue to struggle. Now, if they flip a switch and figure it out against the Buffalo Bills, one of the hottest teams in the NFL, coming off of a rest advantage because they played on Thursday night in week two, if they're able to find a way to win this game and make Josh Allen look mortal, and Justin Herbert outplays the guy right now that's the front runner for MVP, then that conversation changes. But right now, we have a lot of questions about the Chargers, and they should be focused on why Justin Herbert isn't better.
4: Mm-hmm. So after we spoke with Darren Waller yesterday, and he had that comment about Justin Herbert, Mike McDaniel, and the offense and it not clicking into place right away, I went back and I read over the quotes coming out of the Chargers' second loss, and Jim Harbaugh described it as growing pains. So I think there really is something to the fact that maybe this is going to be a progression and it's not going to look great in the beginning. But I think not looking great in the beginning and looking as helplessly lost as the Chargers have looked on offense are completely different. We saw Justin Herbert be very demonstrative and show his frustrations over what's happening with this team. And it's not just that you've lost the first two games and that the offense doesn't look great. It's that you lost to two teams whose Super Bowl last year and presumably this year are going to be the NFL draft, and the Cardinals and the Raiders. And when Mike McDaniel first went over there, to your point, CeCe, we thought, oh, finally, Justin Herbert has everything he needs. Yes, we may be worried about the protection still, but he's got a head coach who knows how to win. He's got an offensive coordinator that put together one of the most explosive explosive offenses we've seen in recent memory with Tua. If he could do that with Tua, what can he do with Justin Herbert? And the fact that they have fallen so flat to start the season is quite shocking. Now, I'm not going to give up on them altogether just because of the talent that Justin Herbert has. And as much as I believe in that coaching staff, I don't want to completely dismiss them and dismiss the season. But they better figure it out and figure it out fast, or else we are going to be pointing the finger at Justin Herbert, because he is the only through line for this organization's lack of success since he's been there.
1: Yeah, and CeCe, you said top 10 quarterback in the league. People look at him that way. I don't know that that's fair, honestly. And I don't.
3: No, it is fair, because we've seen that throughout all of the preseason rankings coming into 2026. Justin Herbert being listed as a top 10 quarterback.
1: Well, it's fair that people list him that way. I agree with you on that.
3: Yes.
1: I don't think he's a top 10 quarterback. I don't, also don't think it's insulting to say he's definitely a top of the, half of the league quarterback.
4: I think that we view him and we give him passes in ways that we do not give other quarterbacks. You just last segment, when we were previewing Packers Falcons with Harry Douglas, said, well, Bryce Young's won a division and Jordan Love hasn't. The Carolina Panthers were 8-9 last season. They won the division by default. Yes, they won, but still, we prop Bryce Young up and diminish Jordan Love for things that Justin Herbert hasn't even gotten close to. He hasn't won a playoff game. He hasn't won a playoff game on the road like Jordan Love. All these, Jalen Hurts is constantly maligned and has had way more success than Justin Herbert. So I think that's fair, Evan, for you to say, is he a top 10 quarterback? Because he has not accomplished anything.
3: But I think people anchor on the numbers. Justin Herbert, since he came into the league, he's top 10 in QBR. He's top 5 in passing touchdowns and top 5 in passing yards. And he set the rookie record for passing touchdowns. That's what people focus on. He's 6'6", 230 pounds. He looks like what a franchise quarterback should be. The results just aren't franchise quarterback worthy.
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7: Hey, it's Dola. 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
0: The Chiefs at the Dolphins. 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
9: Hey, this is Rich Eisen. Coming up on Thursday, Pete Golding of Ole Miss Football joins us before hitting the Florida Gators house. We preview Falcons Packers, and the actor Jonathan Tucker is in studio. 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
10: At this moment right now, they're going to have to rely on Jameis Winston. But if there is one quarterback out there that I would say the New York Football Giants need to look at and try to go get, it will be Gardner Minshew, who's the backup quarterback for the Arizona Cardinals. And the reasoning being, Matt Nagy was the offensive coordinator with the Kansas City Chiefs last year. Well, in 2025, Gardner Minshew was the backup quarterback for the Kansas City Chiefs. So it will be someone that he's definitely familiar with as well, and he coached a season season ago. And maybe the terminology from what he's running in New York is not going to be too far off from what they had in Kansas City. And Gardner Minshew can come in right now and be the guy if it's not going to be Jameis and really try to keep this team afloat at the moment. If that's not the case, then I see them just rocking with Jameis. And it is what it is at the end of the day.
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1: That. Okay. That.
0: It's time for...
2: Hold on. Wait for it.
0: Michelle Madness.
3: Madness! All is madness!
2: Yep, that's what the people want.
0: On Unsportsmanlike.
1: Surprise! Michelle's Madness! Bracket style, tournament style, topics around the NFL this week. Smalls, surprises?
2: Through week two in the NFL, we have a lot of surprise storylines that have popped up, gentlemen. So that is Michelle's Madness on this Thursday. We are going to crown the biggest surprise through week two in the NFL. So let's kick things off. The number one overall pick, unfortunately, is Jackson Dart, Giants quarterback, being out for the season. And the Giants potentially being done and having a looming question surrounding them about if they lose a bunch of games, what they're going to do in the NFL draft this season, a quarterback-rich draft. So that's the number one seed versus our number eight seed. The fact that Deshaun Watson and the Cleveland Browns have won a game through 2 weeks. So, Cece, you're laughing. Where are you going? Biggest surprise through 2 weeks, Jackson Dart being out or Deshaun Watson and the Browns winning?
3: I mean, it's Dart, but I have to challenge the committee on the seeding because I don't know that Watson winning a game should be the eighth seed in this bracket. I just have to wait and see what the other ones are.
2: Yeah. You think it should be higher?
3: Yeah.
4: To me, definitively, yeah. Watson winning is the answer here. Dart, yeah. This is going to come off horrible. I don't mean it like this, but Dart being hurt is what everyone, as Cece pointed out yesterday, was nervous about. It's just the way in which he got hurt is not the way in which we were expecting it.
2: And the timing of it.
4: Yeah, the biggest surprise is Watson winning a game and coming home as the starter this week. Absolutely for me.
3: No, I mean, I'm still going to go with Jackson Dart, even though what you said is true in terms of Dart missing time due to injuries. Those injuries that we were worried about were the concussions and the big hits, mm-hmm. not a meniscus that would keep him out for the entirety of the season, and we're just through week two. So yeah. I'm going with the Jackson Dart injury, all the implications around that.
2: Vegas East.
5: It's Deshaun Watson. The Browns have no strength.
2: Oh, my gosh. Okay.
4: Yeah, how is that an eight seed? That's
2: wow,
4: crazy.
2: The upset. Deshaun Watson winning a game, advancing. Let's go to our next matchup. Ev, we'll start with you. The number four seed, the Bucs being 0-2, and Todd Bowles already allegedly being on the hot seat in Tampa Bay versus the number five seed, Patrick Mahomes and the Chiefs being all the way back.
4: Again, easy one for me. I picked the Chiefs to win the Super Bowl this year, so I'm obviously going to go with the surprise of Todd Bowles and the Bucs at 0-2, especially after Baker specifically lost to his former team, the Browns, with all the talk in the offseason contract, etc. No question for me, Bucs at 0-2, way more surprise, and Bowles rumors, way more surprising than the Chiefs.
3: Yeah, when Adam Schefter volunteers Todd Bowles potentially being on the hot seat because the Browns loss is one that ownership can't get past, that's an important thing to take note of. I'm going Bucs 0-2 starting.
2: Okay, the Bucs advancing. Let's go to the other side of our bracket. The number two seed, the Chargers, getting off to an 0-2 start, especially the teams that they lost to, and the Arizona Cardinals and the Las Vegas Raiders, versus our number seven seed, the fact that Bryce Young, quarterback, Carolina Panthers, up until this point, has outplayed C.J. Stroud, quarterback, Houston Texans. Ev.
4: Yeah, this is an interesting one. I'm surprised the Chargers are 0-2, obviously, especially with the opponents. I'm actually more surprised that Bryce Young is outplaying C.J. Stroud because I thought C.J. Stroud would have the rookie-type season he had again this year, all the noise in the offseason, no contract extension, great defense to kind of control the game a little bit, that they were going to make his life easier. That has not happened necessarily. So I'm actually more surprised that if one guy gets a contract extension, it's actually Bryce over C.J. right now. Believe it or not, I'm going to go with that one.
3: Yeah, I mean, one guy won the division last year and the other guy didn't. The guy that won his division last year is actually playing better. If you did the blind reveal, you would say, hey, okay, I'm not really that surprised. I'm going to go with the Chargers 0-2 start. I did not think that it would look this bad with Mike McDaniel being there. I thought that would be the panacea for all of the issues that they had on the offensive side of the ball last couple of years. Clearly, it was not. So, yeah, I did not think that the Chargers offense, I did not think that Justin Herbert would look as bad as they've looked.
2: Vegas East.
6: In a split decision, and I'm power ranking this, or Chargers.
2: Your power ranking at Chargers.
6: Well, I didn't want to say power ranking. It was a. I'm going to enforce my power in this one. I'm taking the Chargers.
3: Yes, Nuno using veto power. Let's
2: Nuno's
3: go.
2: Like, it's wait, an who executive said order.
6: Who? Pat went with Bryce Young.
4: Bryce Young, okay.
2: And Nuno went with the Chargers.
4: Got it. Okay.
2: Nuno veto saying, power. I'm pulling
6: and,
2: ranking.
6: And, well, Evan is here and Nuno went against Evan.
4: No, no, I swear to God. I mean, yes, but no. That wasn't where I was going with that. I just didn't know because I think that was a lot harder than maybe we anticipated it would be. That matchup, yeah. Yeah.
2: Well, the Chargers advance with Nuno pulling rank there. Let's go to our final first round matchup. Number 3 seed, the Las Vegas Raiders, being 2-0 with victories over the Miami Dolphins and the aforementioned LA Chargers. Or our number 6 seed, the Green Bay Packers, already being in panic mode after 2 weeks. CeCe, where are you going?
3: I am going to go with the Raiders 2-0 start. I did not think that this would happen. When you look at the Raiders' schedule out of the gates, I just didn't see it happening. The Raiders being 2-0, Kirk Cousins playing good ball, and this is without Brock Bowers, who they're poised to get back over the next couple of weeks. I got to say that's the biggest surprise.
4: Yeah, so I was on Wilde and Tausch on ESPN Wisconsin the other day, and Jason Wilde, Mark Tauscher, they were asking me about Tausch didn't show up, now that I think about it. They were asking about CeCe, why is he so critical of the Packers? And they weren't asking that in a bad way. They were saying, explain it. And I said, what I've learned over the past 4 years with CeCe is when he has an opinion that is unpopular, instead of questioning the opinion, you should actually now start to question yourself and your opinion of it.
2: Because he's usually early on
4: it doesn't
2: things.
4: Mean he's 100% right. It means that you have to think about it differently. Whereas year one, I didn't think that with you. Year four, I see the body of work. So I say that to say I'm not surprised about the Packers because you told us to maybe consider this part
3: that's
4: of
3: true.
4: This.
3: I did say that, yeah.
4: So I'm going to go with the Raiders, even though if he never said that, I would say the Packers. But because I had a preemptive thought of maybe they're not as good as I thought they would be, even though I do think they could turn it around now because of the schedule and the injuries, I'm going with the Raiders. I did not expect them to be 2-0, and I still think the Raiders should trade Max Crosby, even if they're 4-0, 5-0. I don't care. Get the value now, because when these guys are all great later, he won't be there.
2: The Raiders advance. Let's go to our second round matchups. The number 8 seed, the upset in round 1, Deshaun Watson and the Browns winning a game last week versus Tampa Bay, versus our 4 seed, Tampa Bay, with an 0-2 start, and Todd Bowles already being talked about potentially on the hot seat. Evan.
4: I'm going Watson because I didn't expect him to start game 3. I expected that to be the obvious and clear path for Shador to start game 3. Now, I think it's on the table. Shador comes off the bench and plays for them in game 3. But Deshaun Watson is going home to start for the Cleveland Browns and probably is not going to be booed by 100% of the fans because they're coming off of a win against Baker Mayfield. So that has to be more surprising for me.
3: Watson beats the Bucks again. Keep it moving.
4: Good one.
2: Watson beats the Bucks again. The 8 seed advancing. Our final second round matchup. Who will go against the 8 seed in the championship? Is it the number 2 seed, the Chargers being 0-2, or the 3 seed, the Raiders being 2-0? CeCe, what is a more surprising storyline for you?
3: I'm going to say the Chargers being 0-2, man. Listen, Jim Harbaugh and Justin Herbert, the combination of the two in their first two seasons in L.A., they won 22 games, got to the postseason both times. Now, Justin Herbert has been god-awful in said postseason games, but they still got there. Right now, you're talking about them being more likely to have a top-10 pick than to make the playoffs. So I got to go with the L.A. Chargers.
4: So this is a weird one because the surprise for both teams literally comes out of the game that they played against each other
2: exactly. Last
4: week. So why were we surprised that the Raiders won 26-14? Was it more because we didn't think the Raiders would be this good or because we didn't think the Chargers would be this bad?
3: And yes. This is,
4: right, that's the problem here. I guess I'll go on more surprised at the Raiders.
2: Wow. Aces, we come to you again.
5: I never once believed in the Chargers. I don't get the hype around Herbert and Harbaugh. I don't understand it at all. It's the Raiders. They're way more surprising.
2: Wow. All right.
4: Chargers so the matchup everybody's again. Been waiting for. The Browns and the Raiders.
2: The Browns and the Raiders. Our championship. Again, this is Michelle's Madness. We are crowning our biggest surprise through 2 weeks in the 2026 NFL season. Is the bigger surprise our 8 seed? The fact that Deshaun Watson, as the quarterback of the Cleveland Browns, won a game and it was versus the Tampa Bay Buccaneers, or the fact that the Las Vegas Raiders are off to a 2-0 start? CeCe, we will start with you.
3: I'm going to go Watson. He's actually going to win something. You know why? Because not only did we think that Watson would be benched by the time we got to the Browns home opener in week three, we thought that this would be Deshaun Watson's last game in the National Football League.
7: Good one.
3: I thought that if he went out there and he spit the bit in Raymond James Stadium against the Bucs, that he would be on the bench for the Cleveland Browns, maybe not even in the building for the Cleveland Browns. And if the Cleveland Browns, with everything that they've invested in him, don't want to see him, why would anybody else around the NFL want to see him? So that's the surprising part. We're actually going to get more Watson when I thought it could be all over last Sunday.
7: I thought that he kept playing.
4: That was the analysis. Yeah,
3: apparently.
4: Very good points all around. I will add, though, the Raiders have been doing this 2-0 start without Brock Bowers as well. Best tight end in the league, arguably, who you said may set all-time records if he's healthy this year. And he's not. I'm still going with the Browns. I set up the Raiders. I'm still going with the Browns. I forgot about the point that we thought he may never play again, never allowed in an NFL building again with a key card. Not without calling somebody, yo, can you let me in? So I'm going to go, this is the biggest surprise of the season, has to be Deshaun Watson is still the starter for the Cleveland Browns, and it makes sense once it doesn't make sense. In other words, once you made the decision to start him, coming off the win this week, he could go 2-1.
2: Is there anything that's more illustrative of how bad he's been than the fact that we just crowned a champion, that the biggest surprise during 2 weeks of the NFL season is that Deshaun Watson won a singular football game? One game. That's our biggest surprise.
3: Yes.
4: It's a well-made point.
3: I just don't know how Browns fans are supposed to feel with Deshaun Watson being their quarterback this Sunday.
4: I know how you're going to feel coming up. 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
17: Hey, it's Gola. 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
2: 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ESPN. 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Hello, Michelle Smallman, Chris Canty, Evan Cohen with you. We are moments away from talking to your former head coach.
3: Yes.
2: Tom Coughlin, who, of course, every single year, every day, basically, of his life is dedicated now to the J Fund, helping children. They have the push-up challenge coming up. They have their big gala in New York City coming up. They have their events in Ponte Vedra Beach, Florida, coming up. And they have a headband now.
3: Let's go.
2: With Coach Coughlin's face on a headband with the J Fund logo and Coach Coughlin on the headset there. Pretty damn cool. We got a bunch of these headbands. You think I'll run faster if I wear this? I think I probably will.
4: Right? You might run like a champion.
2: Yeah. Two-time champion.
3: There we go.
5: How fast do you run normally?
2: How fast do I run? I usually do the 2 miles in like 14 something.
3: So it's
5: pretty fast.
3: 7.5 minute mile
2: on the treadmill.
3: That's pretty good. That's moving.
2: And then I do a 30 minute walk on the incline thing.
3: 12. That's good, yeah.
5: So put the headband on, and if you get to 13 minutes, you know it worked.
2: Oh, no, I can get to 13 minutes.
5: Get to 12 then.
2: Well, that's the problem. When I tried to get to 12, I was ready to do that. I'm like, all right, I can get in the 12s.
3: I don't want you to pop a hamstring on the treadmill.
2: No, the treadmill stopped. Like, that's a problem. It just like wouldn't, it was too fast.
4: Why don't you run outside?
2: I wouldn't do it as fast. I need the treadmill.
3: So your treadmill basically told you you're too heavy to be running that fast.
6: Wow. So is your treadmill like your PEDs?
2: That seems really hard for me to now have to go home and think about all day.
4: Did you hear what Nuna said, though?
6: Is your treadmill your PEDs?
2: Oh, yeah, it definitely helps, for sure. But it's also comfort of your own home versus being around outside in front of people. Like, I don't know. I'm just very comfortable.
3: Well, you're in the comfort of your own home, and you can't get in the pool without a swim shirt on.
2: Yeah, I started to more so this summer without the shirt, but no.
4: You did it?
2: A couple of times, yeah.
3: Okay.
4: Progress, you see? We got our guy moving in the right direction.
2: How did my introduction of Tom Coughlin get into a roast of me? I don't understand how that just happened.
5: Because you said you could run faster.
2: Right, but I was trying to hype up Coach Coughlin with this. This is cool.
5: No, you were trying to hype up yourself that you run fast.
2: Oh, stop it, Pat. Sheket bavakasha.
5: Bless you.
2: So, anyway, he's got the event coming up, and he does have...
3: Which we will be in attendance. I will be in attendance. Smalls will be in attendance.
4: I would love to go.
3: Yes.
4: And, Evan, not to correct you, but may I? You said CeCe's former head coach. I think when you win a championship with someone, they're your forever head coach.
3: Yeah. Coach Coughlin is the only coach that I've been around in high-level football that cared more about character development of the man than he did actually winning football games. But he was damn good at doing the latter as well.
2: Explain the difference of the other way without naming names.
3: Well, I mean, the priority is making sure that you develop good men. And I think that Coach's philosophy in a lot of ways was, if I develop the man, I will get the best version of them as the player, and we will have the success that we're looking for as a team. That's why with those championship-winning teams for Coach Coughlin, the through line for all of them is that everybody in that locker room to a man loved one another. Mm. Now, we didn't necessarily like every single person in the locker room, but you loved them. And that's important because when it comes to those critical moments where you have to sacrifice for the greater good of the team, you're not only willing to do it, you view it as a privilege to have the opportunity to do it.
4: And it connects you in a way that is necessary in order for you to go out there and win a championship, which you did.
3: No doubt, Smalls. I mean, the trophy only weighs 7 pounds, but it takes 53 men to hold it up.
4: Mm. And see, we always say that.
2: Is that
4: since,
2: John Wooden or you? Just to make sure. I don't know, because that's a good line.
3: Well, I don't know how much the college basketball trophy weighs. I just know the Lombardi trophy weighs 7.5 pounds.
2: Okay, just making sure.
3: Sterling silver made by Tiffany's. I'm just saying, takes 53 men to hold it up.
4: We always say that we're a Super Bowl winning show because CeCe won a Super Bowl. So that makes Coach Coughlin our coach.
3: Yes.
4: The coach of our show.
3: Yes.
4: And the way that you just described his leadership philosophy. Seems like Evan Cohen could get on board with that.
3: You know the frustrating part about the news that we got around Jackson Dart yesterday?
4: Hmm.
3: It's that it felt like the Giants were on track to have that secret sauce, that connectivity. When you listen to Patrick Ricard, when you listen to, you know, Dart, when you listen to some of the other veterans in that locker room talk about the connectedness that this team has, and then for that all to be affected by Jackson getting injured. everything, all of the aspirations that this team had coming off of week one and a dominant performance against the Dallas Cowboys, to have it seemingly disappear, it's really tough. I feel bad for Jackson, but I also feel really bad for New York Giants fans out there.
2: It's interesting you say it that way, because I've been thinking about this the last couple of days, actually, because I was listening to the Hoop Collective podcast with Wendy and McMahon, and they were talking about the Warriors, and they were joking around about Pods, Brandon Podziemski, and like some of his crazy comments, and they were going back in the day with Monta Ellis and some of the comments that he made. And I'm like, boy, the Warriors have a way about them. Like, they're like, you better be like Steph and Clay and Draymond. And I know Draymond talks, but like, the Giants have a way about them. That if you're not, like, John Harbaugh feels like that way that Parcells had and Coughlin had. And I just think that that's such an interesting point. And when the Dart injury happens, it doesn't feel like that way, at least in the moment. All right, Coach Coughlin's going to join us in just a couple of minutes. We will get to him next. We're on Sportsmanlike, presented by Progressive Insurance.
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3: Oregon, worried. 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
1: We are unsportsmanlike here on ESPN Radio. ESPN 2, we are presented by Progressive Insurance. And joining us now, CC's forever coach, two-time Super Bowl champion head coach for the New York Football Giants, but probably in his mind, and rightfully so, more importantly, the head of the J Fund, his foundation, his charity that he does amazing things with, and Mario Kart racer Tom Coughlin joining us here on Unsportsmanlike. Wait, before we get into the charity and the football, Mario in a kart, in a go-kart, what was that?
2: Let me tell you something. Eli and O'Hara were trying to kill me. Okay? They were trying to kill me. I purposely went.

0: to the back of the pack and just had a nice time driving along. And these two birds come over the top of a hill and come roaring down. And if they'd have been able to put me against the wall, I would have been in a lot of trouble.
1: So he went. So for those who are not aware of this story, Coach went go-kart racing. He had the Mario outfit on. Eli Manning, Sean O'Hara, his two former players, won Super Bowls with, for their show with the Giants. My guess, Coach.
0: John Harbaugh was there, too.
1: Oh, John Harbaugh was there, too. So my guess is they can't really ever get you. Except maybe in a go-kart, right? I mean, is that really what happened there?
0: Well, whatever circumstance, if it's competitive, those two birds are coming out of the woodwork to try to, you know, to try to win. So it was a race. It was a race. But they tried to put me into the wall, and they did big time. They flew over the top of one of the crests. And if you've ever seen it, it's an interesting concept because you can go very fast in those go-karts. But they came down a hill. And I was in a lot of trouble. I'm putting along, and they're trying to put me in the wall. And if they did, I would have had some problems.
2: Coach, we'll get to the football in a minute. And, of course, we'll talk about the push-up-a-thon with your charity. But I do want to ask you about your former player, Jay McGillis, the inspiration and the namesake for the Jay Fund. Can you please tell our audience who might not be familiar about Jay McGillis?
0: Well, in 1991, Chris, thank you for leading in that way. In 1991, I was the head coach of the Boston College Eagles, and I had come from the New York Giants as an assistant, and we had just won Super Bowl 25 in Tampa against the Buffalo Bills. Jay was my starting strong safety, and Jay was a tough kid from Brockton, Mass., you know, the home of the champions. And so Jay, redheaded Irish kid, you know, I can see him in the offseason program with the cheeks are red as can be, you know, just – as he's running around the track and that kind of thing. But we get into the season, and we come back from Syracuse late in the season, and the trainer came to me and said, I don't think Jay can play this week. I said, what do you mean he can't play? And he said, well, he's got, you know, swollen glands, he's got running a temperature, and we're not sure exactly what it is. And I said, well, can we find out so that maybe we can get him back in action? Well, it wasn't the flu. It was leukemia. And it was a shock to our team. We were just shocked. And over the course of the next few months, it was a ravaging form of leukemia. But I can remember running to, eventually Jay ended up in Dana-Farber. And I would run to see him like at noon. And I had a driver, my GA, I said, get the car. Boom, we go down. I'd see Jay come back. And during the course of this, you could see how the family runs to the bedside of the sick child. They're not going to let the child, you know, be by himself. They're trying to encourage, trying to make him feel like everything's going to be fine. His siblings come home. Matter of fact, his sister Kathy moved into to the hospital room with him so he wouldn't be alone. And one time, late in the spring, one of my players, Mike Panos, came to me and said, Coach, we have to do something to help the McGillis family. And I said, well, what do you mean? I wasn't sure what he was getting at. I said, come in and sit down. Tell me about it. He said, they're not paying any bills. They're not working. They're with Jay. They're with him every day that they can possibly be. And the bills are mounting up. We need to do something financially to help them. So we talked about it. And what we came up with at that time, Chris, was a lift-a-thon. And we sent the players out into the community, and they got pledges. In those days, we maxed lift before the summer break, and it was bench, squat, power clean, you know how that goes. So they came back, and our players raised $50,000, and at halftime of the spring game, we presented the McGillis family with a check for $50,000 to help them pay, to keep them in their home, to keep food on the table, knowing full well what they were going through. And so Judy and I, who had been with the family, watched how this progressed all along. Now the idea of how we might be able to help came to bear. Jay passed away July 3rd, 1992, and it was a devastating blow to our team, to the university, et cetera, because of the quality of the individual. Great teammate, good student, everything you could imagine.
3: Well, thanks.
0: But the idea that Judy and I came away with is that if we ever had a chance to give back, we would give back in the name, image, and likeness of Jay McGillis, and we had an idea how we could help by raising funds. So that's the genesis of the way in which the idea of helping a family through this terrible ordeal came about.
3: Well, Coach, you obviously have done amazing things. The J Fund continues to do amazing things. And you mentioned the Lift-A-Thon being part of the origin story of the J Fund. Right. Tell us about Push-Up-A-Thon. What's the next iteration of that, and how can people get involved?
0: The Push-Up-A-Thon is a modern-day version of the Lift-A-Thon. And it's intended to be fun and intended to be team. So, you know, five-man teams doing push-ups from the 28th of September to the 2nd of October, recording each night on a portal exactly how many push-ups they did that day, competing against each other. And then at the end of the week, we'll determine in New York and in New Jersey the media groups who won, so that bragging rights are established for them, but also the idea as we go through the week of what the families go through when they have a child with cancer. Their lives are changed forever, okay? They definitely are. Think about what we're going through today. Think about food costs. Think about gas costs. Those are the two requests we get the most for in this day about how we can help, believe it or not. The J Fund's mission is to be there for families who have a child with cancer. We're going to be there. We're going to keep them in their home. We'll pay their mortgage. We'll pay their rent. We'll put food on their table. We'll transport them back and forth to the hospital. We'll be there for them. We'll present them with opportunities to have fun, to take a day off from cancer. But this is an idea that we came up with to focus attention again on the J Fund in our 31st year, and Jay McGillis's number was 31.
1: We're talking with former NFL head coach, two-time NFL Super Bowl champion as a head coach, one time as an assistant coach, Tom Coughlin, here on Unsportsmanlike, CC's coach, tcjfund.org. We were at the event last year. It's amazing what he and his team have done. In all honesty, you go to it and you're just in tears by the end of it because it's so emotional. We have the thank you bracelets that we've had on, and we have the Tom Coughlin headbands that we now have, yes, which we appreciate, yes, as
3: very
1: well.
3: Cool.
0: I like those headbands. Chris, you look really good.
1: Let's do it. Now, may have some hair dye on it by the end of it, but here we go.
0: I was gonna say, do you think it's big enough to get around Chris's
1: head? Let's go, Canty's head. Here we go, Coach. Let's go. You got to coach him through it.
3: It looks good.
1: It looks good.
2: Let's go.
1: We have the Tom.
3: These are very comfortable.
1: Yeah, very comfortable.
2: Absolutely.
0: They are comfortable.
1: Coach.
0: And they're going to be really nice for you guys to wear all next week.
2: Yep.
1: All
2: doing
1: right.
2: Our push-ups. That's
1: it.
2: Right.
1: We're doing the push-ups.
0: Hit the floor and give me quick 25.
1: I don't know that I can do one. Coach, all of New York credits you, rightfully so, for the two Super Bowls. You're going to credit the team. Understood. The world credits you for raising money for childhood cancer, which is even more important. So kudos to you. Should we credit you for John Harbaugh to the Giants also?
0: Well, I was involved because John and I are good friends. And I, you know, when John was fired in Baltimore, I called him on the phone and congratulated him on his run in Baltimore and his success and so on and so forth. And he texted me back and said that he would like some advice if I was amenable to that. And we talked and so on and so forth. Chris Mara very much involved. But I wanted, no question, I wanted John to be the next head coach of the New York Giants because of what he brings to the table, his credibility, the way that he coached, the quality of person that he is, the leadership skills that he has. And during this time, very difficult time, you'll never downplay the loss of a quarterback, but you need strong, strong leadership at this time, because while the team and everyone around it in the city of New York is down, we will come back up. And when we come back up, it'll be John who's pointing out, well, let's see, Jackson didn't play on the defensive side of the ball. You know how this goes, Chris.
2: Mm-hmm.
0: Jackson didn't play over there. Jackson did not punt the ball. He did not kick off. Our offensive line is intact. You know, we're trying to do the best we can with the other spots. And so the spirit will come back up. Okay, the competitive drive will come back up. Now there's some challenges. There's no doubt about it. And we all feel terrible about Jackson and the injury and the fact that what he's going to have to go through and the way that he worked in the offseason and the way that he was an outstanding individual in terms of accepting the new coach, buying into everything that John said, and wanting to be the very best that he could be. So we feel terrible about that. But let's face it, there's a lot of football left to be played. And as we look at, for example, Seattle, who won two football games with their backup quarterback. Now Jameis, who gets to take the, you know, the snaps during the course of the week and prepare the way you want him to prepare. You know, again, there's more work to be done. There's no doubt about it. Maybe another quarterback from somewhere, although that's a difficult thing because obviously everyone knows if you're interested, then the price has already gone up. But that's just the nature of the business.
3: Coach, I know that you said there's a lot of work to be done and that John Harbaugh is the right person to be in that room. However, I'm just curious from your perspective as a great leader of men. Week one, the Giants beat the Dallas Cowboys at home Sunday night football. It was electric. It felt like something special could be brewing with the Giants. Then obviously, unfortunately, Jackson gets injured. They lose the game. Just the emotional high and then the devastating low that followed that. From a coach's perspective, how do you handle that emotional roller coaster with your team?
0: Well, it's not an easy thing, but to be honest, to be open, and to acknowledge, to recognize the fact that, and you know, when you lose a player in any position, it's a blow. It's a blow. It's terrible. You know, you acknowledge those things. But then, as I just said, what you do is you realize that that the guys are competitive. Now, the problem is the week goes by so darn fast that all of a sudden you're sitting there, you know, it's game plan day and we got to get started on the next opponent. And we're still feeling it, and we're still hearing about it every day in the news in New York, et cetera, et cetera. But they're competitors. It's a team that was given great kudos, obviously, for the right reason. The way they played against Dallas was superb. And you take those two, I call them green zone opportunities that were there last week. What would have happened if that was, you know, 14 points right there? You know that would have given a greater impression of how that game was to end. But there's no doubt you're on an emotional roller coaster, but it has to be dealt with in an honest and a straightforward way, and then looking forward to the next opponent.
2: Coach, Giants fans are processing an all too familiar feeling with the starting quarterback being out due to injury. The Giants post Eli Manning have had 11 different starting quarterbacks. It gives you a full appreciation for who Eli Manning was as a quarterback, never missing a game due to injury.
0: Well, was it right there, yeah. Chris. That's where I was going. What you really appreciate about Eli is the knowledge. I mean, he's had separated shoulders. He's played with them. You know how that goes. But every week as you game planned, Eli was there. You knew he was there. And you knew also that because of the quality of the athlete, the intelligence, so on and so forth, there's really nothing you could not put in front of him that he would not comprehend. So that was, for a coaching staff, that's a great feeling.
2: Coach, I do want to ask you this question. Jackson missed multiple games last year due to concussion. He's going to miss the entire regular season this year. As John Harbaugh continues to focus on building his football team, how do you factor in the uncomfortable fact pattern that we've seen with Jackson Dart missing time due to injury?
0: Well, that's unfortunate. And there, and in the boardroom, as I would say, decisions have to be made. You know, you at some point you may have to get bring another quarterback in, a young quarterback in to be developed. All those things will be played out here as you go along. It's unfortunate. He's a great competitor. You know, I know John in the spring was very, very impressed. You know, let's get Jackson back healthy. And I think that's what the Giants have done, is taken every precaution with this talented young athlete. And hopefully, you know, this knee injury, he can put it behind him. You know, Mahomes seems to be doing very well with the brace that he's wearing. So going forward, let's be positive about that.
4: Well, Coach, the hypothetical that we have played out is an interesting one because of the name. The late, great Ernie Accorsi back in the day was able to get a quarterback by the name of Eli Manning who wanted to play for the Giants. There's another Manning that's going to be drafted in the top 10, and if the Giants have a pick in the top 10, I'm just asking the question, could history repeat itself? Could Arch ask to play for the Giants?
0: And that's an incredible reach. I mean, I didn't even thought about that one. Let's let this kid play it out at Texas and see what the final, what the season ending is like. They've already had a great win, and he made a nice, really nice recovery and come back in the second half.
2: Mm-hmm.
0: See what happens. But I will say this, okay?
4: Mm-hmm.
0: All right, we all mourn the death of Ernie Accorsi, okay? Because in Ernie, you had a very unique individual, very, very sharp, came up through the ranks as a PR guy, got into the personnel business, was an ally and a great friend of George Young. But what Ernie did, and if you think about this, you have dual ownership with the Giants. Ernie went in his room, shut the door, locked the door, and made the deal, okay? And to Ernie, and all, there's obvious buildup, I mean, so on and so forth. But Ernie had studied Eli from the time he was a very young player at Mississippi. But he knew what he wanted, and the price was high, no doubt about it. But he was willing to pay for it. And what the result was two Super Bowl championships.
4: Tom Coughlin, certainly not a reach to think he's going to continue to hit millions and millions of dollars raised teaming up against childhood cancer in the J Fund, tcjfund.org. That's the letter T, the letter C, JAYFUND.org. If you have it to donate, Coach Coughlin and his team do amazing things with it. They have big events coming up if you want to be a part of those as well. They've got the push-up challenge, and we forever thank Coach Coughlin for everything you did for this guy sitting in the middle of us here in one Chris Canty, who speaks so highly of you on a day-to-day basis.
0: He was a huge help. Chris did a great job for us in New York, and he's gone on to be a great diplomat for professional football and for the New York Giants. And I just want to remind people too, thank you very much, Evan, for what you said. But remember, October 7th is our Champions for Children evening down at Pier 60. And this is our major, major fundraiser in New York. And we're all excited about that. Mike Brown, the head coach of the New York Knicks, will be with us. So it'll be a great evening.
4: Two champion coaches in the building together and many other people along the way.
3: New York legends.
4: Coach, thank you so much. We appreciate it. And we'll see you in a week and a half or so.
0: Thank you for helping us to launch the push-up-a-thon.
4: Tom Coughlin, your head coach forever and great headbands. I think I don't know if I'm going to take mine off.
2: I'll be there at Pier 60 on October 7th. But, you know, Coach Coughlin does a lot of great things for charity. He does a lot of great things to help people in the community. Can we get Coach Coughlin to Canton, please?
4: I'm glad you said that.
2: Can we get him to Canton?
4: When I was doing notes, I was ready to introduce him as Hall of Famer. He's not in the Hall of Fame.
3: That's ridiculous.
2: Can we get Coach Coughlin to Canton? What are we waiting on?
4: Well, they changed the voting, thankfully.
2: What are we doing? Like, Wendy, what are we doing here?
3: I mean,
2: what are we doing? There is no argument against putting this man in the Hall of Fame.
3: It's a no-brainer.
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7: 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Officially on red alert, sirens blaring. I am deeply concerned. They're lucky Jordan Love didn't get hurt. It was so ugly. I didn't downplay because I've mentioned it multiple times. 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Lots of questions, lots of injuries. But holy smokes, this was bad.
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7: Mahomes rolling left, throws Xavier Worthy. Touchdown, Kansas City Chiefs.
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7: Willis rolls right, throws end zone. It's a touchdown.
4: The Chiefs at the Dolphins. 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

0: I'm over it with Pat the producer.
1: I went to the driving range yesterday because it was nice, and I was like, all right, I'll loosen up a little bit. I'm so sore. I feel horrible. My knee is killing. I came to the harsh realization yesterday that I need to do more legs at the gym.
2: Oh.
3: I've got nothing to prove when it comes to my athletic resume.
2: You're right. You know what? Fair, CeCe, fair. You could retire from athletic.
4: I'm over it. I'm sick and tired and over it.
1: Get a life.
5: Yes, each and every day this time, Smalls says words without finishing the sentences. And Pat Costello, our producer, gives us items in and around sports entertainment, his life that he is over. Smalls, you want to address that quickly?
2: Sometimes I just short circuit. You know, sometimes the words are in your brain and they just can't connect and go out your mouth. I think we've all been there.
5: Not as many times as you clearly have based on the rejoin. No, just based on that specific piece of audio.
2: Okay.
5: Not in general, of course.
2: I was going to say, game on then.
6: Hold it against them, Smalls.
2: Game on then, Evan.
5: The pressure's on, but guess what?
2: You want to lose at that just like you lose at word of the day?
5: I am bad at that. Pat, go ahead.
1: Yesterday we talked about the orange juice cake Matt Jones and Myron Metcalf were talking about during their show. Canty and I were out because if you bite into cake and it has orange juice in it, what are we doing here? Well, there's been a response from Matt and Myron. Take a listen to what they said.
7: Who would have thought, Myron,
8: that
7: someone in Kentucky and someone in Minnesota could host a national show and two New Yorkers, Canty and now Michelle, don't have the culinary sort of expansive palate that you and I do? I talked to the owner. I'm going to send Michelle. You're getting cake.
8: I know.
7: I'm going to send Michelle Smallman cake because she at least seemed open to it. Canty gets no cake. No cake for Canty. Canty, he can't keep an open mind when it comes to cake. So none for him. But I will send Michelle and Evan cake, and I guarantee you that they like it.
8: Canty's going to take a slice in the break room. Like he's not going to do it on camera. But when it's, you know, the cake that's just left over in the break room?
7: Yes.
8: Canty's going to get a little bit of it.
1: Sorry, Canty, you get no cake.
6: No, I resent the implication that I would steal somebody's food at the break room. I'm not going in the refrigerator and taking food that's not mine at work. I can do that at home. I'm not going to do it at work.
1: I mean, if it was sitting
5: there. More on that in 2 hours, by the way. Stay tuned. That's the deepest tease ever.
2: What if you know it's a community cake? You know how sometimes things are put out in a shared space for everyone to enjoy? What if you knew it was a community cake? Would you then indulge?
6: If it was the orange cake?
2: Orange juice cake, yes.
6: No.
5: You would try a bite.
6: No.
5: No?
6: Why would I want to do that to myself?
5: By the way,
2: I am thrilled I'm getting some cake.
5: When you have community work food and people order pizza, why does anyone ever order the veggie pizza?
2: I never eat
9: community food. Why?
5: No, I don't, actually.
9: Here, because we used to have an employee, and Michelle, I'll tell you after who it is.
2: I can't wait for
9: they
2: that.
9: They would order have a specialty pizza ordered. They would eat the rest of the stuff and then take the specialty home as like a separate, like...
5: That's wrong.
2: I have my guess.
9: That's what they would do.
2: I have my guess.
5: Just, if you're going to do a pizzas for the masses, you order plain. And you know everybody would be fine.
1: Or pepperoni.
6: Pepperoni.
5: Okay, fine. But the veggie? No. Have you ever been to the office thing? Everybody, there's not been a point that people agree with me more than this. Office pizza, veggie pizza is always the only leftovers. The only leftovers.
6: I don't know why they order veggie pizza.
5: That's what I'm saying to you.
2: Yeah, just get a plain cheese if someone is a vegetarian.
6: Just like I don't know why you would put orange juice in cake.
2: So they're... As Matt said, he's going to send cake to Evan and myself. If we bring it in, are you saying you won't even try a bite?
6: I'm going to reserve judgment until you try it. For the most part, I trust your food takes. You're not Dan Orlovsky. So if you say it's worth the whole college try, then I'll give it a go.
2: Okay, deal.
6: Yeah.
5: Next one, Pat.
1: I just can't believe that Matt Jones called Michelle a New Yorker. Thought she was Midwest Michelle, but whatever.
6: She can't be Midwest Michelle when she lives in New York.
2: I do live here, Pat.
1: I mean, you got to pick one then. How many places can you claim before you can't keep claiming places?
2: I don't
1: claim
2: New York. I live here.
1: You don't claim New York?
5: You don't claim New York?
1: What are you talking about?
2: I don't say I'm a New Yorker. I live in New York City. I love New York, but I'm a Midwesterner.
1: Okay.
6: But
2: I've never once said that I'm a New Yorker.
6: But if you're a Midwesterner and you don't plan on going back to the Midwest,
5: I was going to say that, but thank you for doing it. Thank you for doing that, so I didn't have to.
6: You're not.
2: No, but they say you have to live in the city. Hold on. They say you have to live in the cities for 10 years until you can even consider yourself.
1: Who says that? Who's the they? It was made up they.
6: The universal they.
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1: Somewhere around here, somewhere in the studio.
4: Right here.
1: Where is it at? There you go.
4: I hit it away.
1: Y'all better. Guess the Atlanta Falcons? Y'all better ball.
3: Oh, we're doing that to Wayne?
1: Y'all better ball.
3: I'm fine doing that to Smalls, not to Wayne.
1: Y'all better ball.
4: I'm fine with Cece saying that. He's absolutely right. The Green Bay Packers better ball tonight. I don't think that that's a negative. I take that as a positive because he's saying that knowing that they're the better football team.
1: Yeah.
4: And that they should handle their business.
1: Yeah.
4: I would be upset if he was like, watch out. The Falcons are better than you. No,
1: if y'all lose to Atlanta, that ain't going to be the only bird that your players going to see from the fans in Lambeau. I'm just going to say that. It might give you.

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5: 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Texas A&M and LSU are both looking to bounce back from crushing week three losses. 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
2: My doctor, when I had my surgery, said the same thing. They reviewed the tapes of our show.
3: I'm too
2: and
3: loud.
2: And they said that, yeah, you're going to be fine if you talk in your normal tones, but if you try to talk over that Evan Cohen guy.
3: So now I'm getting blamed for your vocal surgery?
2: We're going to have another surgery. That's what I was told.
3: It's on my insurance this time.
2: That's what I was told.
4: Everybody. I
2: feel like you owe me workers' comp.
3: Oh.
2: Because I would not have had to strain my voice to the point of injury if I didn't do the show with Evan Cohen.
5: I had to get my finger routed in my ear. Are they yelling?
6: I'll leave if you want.
2: You promise?
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2: What? I could go for an egg sandwich, too.
5: So could I, honestly.
6: 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Oh, we did learn today, well, the audience learned, Cece and I knew this, how bad Michelle is at technology with different things. Go back to the podcast and listen. There is an app where we can get food upstairs.
5: There is?
6: Yeah, but I don't think it's like a delivery service. I think we'd have to go up there.
5: But
6: I've never done that in show.
5: Because we'll never make it on
2: time. Of the three of us. You have the best chance of being able to figure out how to use the app to order food.
5: And so you're fast.
2: When it comes down to it, if we're going to get breakfast, if we're going to order it and have it ready for us after the show, Michelle and I will send you our orders, and you just go ahead and put them in on the app, and then we'll get you the cash for it.
5: You know what it is? It's just like Jeff Saturday. We buy, he flies.
2: No doubt.
7: Yeah, but Evan, are you gonna accept the money, though? Because you don't accept the money. So, like, you're going to put
6: in
7: the order.
6: Now, I may. some expenditures recently that,
5: some big ticket events.
2: You had some big ticket items.
6: Anyway, I think we should have a day. We'll pick a day in the future that we'll do the breakfast in show. Yeah, egg sandwiches or whatever, and we'll order from upstairs.
2: Yeah.
5: Right? I have a suggestion.
6: Go ahead.
5: Can it be a Monday, Tuesday, or a Friday? The morning coming off of us watching football?
2: Yes.
5: When we're all dragging just a little, and we could use a good boost, some sustenance. Yeah. I say we do egg sandwich day on one of those
2: days.
5: This
2: sounds like we're doing it tomorrow.
5: That's a great idea.
2: Yeah, we got Thursday night football. Your Packers are playing. Hopefully, we'll be able to celebrate a Packers win.
5: Victory
2: coming in
5: Sandies.
2: Tomorrow. Exactly.
5: Mm-hmm, mm-hmm.
6: If you guys lose... What do you want to do, like a sandwich an hour for you?
2: No, if they lose, no. If they lose, we're still going to eat. It's just that she's buying.
5: Deal.
2: If they lose,
5: I will be so miserable that I won't even flinch.
6: If
2: they win, we treat her.
5: Great idea.
6: No. You don't get, hold on a second. Now I'm actually going to get annoyed. You don't get rewarded if you're the Green Bay Packers for beating the Atlanta Falcons at 0-2 at home with Michael Penix Jr. making his first start of the season.
2: That's actually a good point.
6: This is ridiculous. I shouldn't be credited for showing up to work. That's my job. I'm thrilled to be here. Why are we looking at the Green Bay Packers, Super Bowl aspirations, Jordan Love top 10, Matt LaFleur contract extension, and now we're going to buy egg sandwiches for everyone if they win? What are you, crazy?
5: Who's your favorite coach of all time?
6: Bill Belichick.
5: And what's his famous saying?
6: Do your job.
5: So guess what? If they do their job, they should be celebrated for it. Unless you hate Bill Belichick's teachings.
8: And they have to cover.
6: No, this is absolutely ridiculous.
5: Oh, Evan.
8: It seems pretty fair.
6: It does seem fair. I'm going to go to someone on this that I believe is actually going to agree with me and have my back, and he's one Nuno. No. Do you think the Green Bay Packers fan over here, Smallsy, should be rewarded for her team beating the Falcons at home?
7: No.
6: It's ridiculous.
7: Here, Smalls, love you. You should actually be buying no matter what. Like, hey, my team should smoke these guys.
6: Yes.
7: So I'm in a good mood. I'm going to buy breakfast for my teammates.
8: That doesn't make sense.
7: Or, hey, my team just spit the bit. I owe you.
8: Why do we think the Packers are going to destroy the Falcons? We have no evidence to support this season that the Packers should destroy the Falcons in any way. So why do we think that would happen?
6: Because how many...
8: DraftKings doesn't even think that's going to happen.
6: Okay.
5: Yeah, the line's 4.5.
6: Because of the way they've played so far this season.
5: And they're at home.
2: But the Falcons... Stink. Are bad.
7: Canty, I'm no Smalls. How many times did the Falcons make the red zone so far through 2 weeks?
5: Zero.
6: It's amazing that Scott Hansen could actually just comment on 31 teams and not comment on all 32, going to all 32 games, he would not need to know the Falcons' name and actually still do his job.
2: Do we have the Cam Ward drop? That's the best way to describe the Falcons.
0: We keeping a bulk right now. We ask.
2: Yeah, and I know it's Atlanta. There's a lot of that. But I mean, I'm pretty sure amazing. It's the worst well with the well, Falcons.
5: Different type. Yeah. I'll say this. Michael Penix Jr. is coming back. Mm-hmm. You are expecting him to provide a spark to this Falcons offense. And my gosh, you certainly hope he can jumpstart it because they've been dead in the water. Mm. I don't really care what version you get of him. The Packers should still win this game. So how about this? I agree with you that even though the Packers have been so disappointing through 2 weeks that it will be thrilling for them to put two wins together against two inferior opponents and move to 2-1, because I agree with you that they have underachieved.
9: Right.
5: Underachieved isn't even the right word because it's the manner in which they've been playing. Mm. The sloppiness, the penalties, they have just looked like something is broken.
8: They look like they stink, Smalls, because they stink. They almost lost to the Jets. It took Aaron Glenn choking the game away.
5: But it's not because of their personnel. It's not because they don't have
6: the... They don't have an offensive line.
5: I was just going to say,
6: the offensive line
5: and the run game are obviously glaring issues. Not having Micah Parsons is a glaring issue. Despite all of that, you should be able to hang on to a double-digit lead versus the Vikings. Despite all of that, you should be better than the New York Jets beyond having their head coach put you in a position to gift you the game. And beyond that, you certainly should be able to beat the red zone-less Atlanta Falcons. So I guess I'm with you, Evan, that even though our expectations for the Packers have shifted based on the way they've been playing and that being a continuation of what we saw last year, I'm not using it as an excuse. They need to win this game tonight. So regardless of the outcome, I'm treating.
2: Breakfast
5: Egg Sandy Friday.
2: Hey, I'll take it. Let's go.
5: And I'm so confident in the victory that I'm going to be in a great mood tomorrow wearing my Packers gear. Shout out to Lids for sending me some new stuff. That I will treat not only our crew here in New York City, I'm going to Venmo the guys in Vegas East too.
2: Wow.
5: Only if they win.
2: The entire
5: only when they win.
2: Wow.
5: So if they lose.
2: So this is Smallman's version of Lisi Treats. Mm.
5: Christine, you know what this Lisi is?
2: In Bristol. I mean, she does a great job. Every time her Buffalo Bills win, she goes out and she gets all of the treats and she puts them out there for everybody else. So this is your version of that with your Green Bay Packers.
5: Correct.
6: Something's going on with Smalls. Doesn't put in her expense reports. She's buying everybody food. I mean, good for you. I don't know what's happening over there.
5: I need to shout out to Fernando Mendoza. I need to get with him and talk about fiscal responsibility, financial responsibility. You know what I love that out of Fernando Mendoza? Heisman Trophy winner, national champion, number one overall pick in Vegas, flashy. He could be a popinjay, but instead...
9: I knew the word of the day was
5: he's
9: coming.
5: He's talking
9: so
5: about
9: obvious.
5: Financial responsibility. So shout out to him.
2: My what's philosophy when it comes to financial responsibility, spend that.
7: Let's say 1,000.
2: Spend that.
5: Go yard back. Get it.
6: What does Papa J mean?
2: Spend that.
5: Trust me, I've been taking Young Miami's advice. I've been spending a Papa J, our word of the day that Evan missed because he guessed incorrectly earlier in the show, is an old-fashioned word for a vain, pretentious, and overly talkative person who struts around and shows off. Fernando Mendoza, the opposite of that. A humble king. A financially responsible king.
6: ESPN.com just released something. Can I give you to you here? NBA rank. Top 10 players.
5: Oh, top 10 players. Let's go.
6: What did you think I was going to say?
5: I didn't know if it was teams. What?
6: Oh, no. They've been doing the players. So they got to top 10. Number one, NBA. Nikola Jokic, best player in the league.
2: Okay.
5: Fair.
6: Okay, we'll come back to that. Number two is Victor Wembanyama.
5: Okay, mm-hmm. Also fair.
6: Okay, we'll come back to that too. Number three, SGA.
2: All right.
6: Mm-hmm. Number four, Luka. Number five of your Miami Heat, Giannis.
5: Okay.
6: Number six, Jalen Brunson, Finals MVP, champion, Saturday Night Live this week.
2: Respect.
6: Number seven, CeCe's guy, Anthony Edwards.
5: Okay.
6: Number eight, Jovante's guy, our TV producer, Kate Cunningham. Number nine, Smalls' guy from the Lou, and she's proud, Jason Tatum.
5: Mm-hmm.
6: And number 10, Westchester County's own, Donovan Mitchell.
5: Ooh.
6: So number one is Jokic. He is definitely a player that you can always say is always number one.
2: Yeah.
6: That said, SGA is a two-time MVP. I believe, now this is interesting because we're talking about him, but I believe if his team was fully healthy, my personal belief is they probably get past the Spurs this past year and they go to the NBA Finals. I am not going to do to the Knicks what I was thinking of doing is saying, oh, well, the Thunder win. I can't do that. The Knicks are champions. I can do that with a seven-game series, right, where they were down Jalen Williams in that series. I feel like comfortable to say I think that would have happened. I don't think there's any way that SGA would have been anything but number one if they got back to the finals and he's a two-time MVP in a row. I thought that was interesting. Wemby over Jalen Brunson is certainly going to be a thing for Knicks fans, I'm sure. SGA 3, Luka 4, knowing at times he was banged up last year, no LeBron this year. Giannis top 5, I believe he has to be. I'm extremely biased. Brunson outside of the top 5 feels wild to me. Mm. In a way, it almost feels like those who were like me in not believing him in him somehow are still like me, or I was, because I would put him in the top 5. I also don't understand the world in which Steph Curry is not still in the top 10. Like, Steph Curry's, and LeBron for that matter, honestly.
2: Don't you have to be available? Shouldn't that matter? Steph Curry missed a lot of time, man.
6: Jason Tatum played how many games last year?
2: I guess that's
6: I know
2: true.
6: He
2: that's
6: fought
2: fair.
6: His way back, and that's I'm not fair. Taking anything away from him. My reaction is based on your comment, yeah. not yeah, based
2: but,
6: on
2: but
6: Tatum.
2: I guess that's fair.
5: So what's your biggest gripe then with the list? You just outlined a couple things, but if you could isolate one, what's your biggest issue?
6: I think Jokic is probably the best player in the world.
2: Yes.
6: I think SGA deserves to be one based on the last 2 years.
2: No.
5: Playoff matchup, who are you more scared of? SGA or Jokic, one-on-one?
6: You can't do that in the NBA. If we're going to do that.
5: I'm just saying.
6: Okay, then Steph should be one. And Jalen Brunson. Those two should be one and 1A. If you're going to do that, the guy, and LeBron for that matter. The guy that's one of the guys that's 1-4, the other one that's 1-4, and then the reigning defending champ. Like, if we're going to play that game, because Jokic and Giannis have each won one, so in theory, in a big moment, each guy is playing with Michelle, Chris, Evan, and Rob. Okay, so each of them, who's going to find a way to win?
5: Yeah,
6: like I'm going to go. You have to go Jalen Brunson, Steph Curry, and LeBron because they've done that the most of the current players. Mm. The find a way to win guys, how is Steph Curry not the answer to
2: that? I would
6: just
2: say this. I don't know that there's a player in the NBA that's asked to do more with less than Nikola Jokic. I mean, the guy's coming off a season where he averaged 28, 13, and 10 on 57% shooting from the field, 38% from three. And, oh, by the way, Jokic has played in 65 games or more every single season he's been in the league. He's always there, mm-hmm. and he's always great.
6: So let's do it this way.
2: I'm with that.
6: Let me ask you this way.
5: Especially in today's NBA. Yeah.
6: How many guys, NBA rank, just released, top 10, ESPN.com, just came out moments ago. How many guys would we have sat here and said, I understand why that guy's won? We don't have to agree with it, but I understand why that guy's won. So just names here. Jokic, obviously. Mm-hmm. Wemby, I think you have to say.
5: Of course.
6: SGA, you have to say. Yeah. I think you have to say Brunson. Because if he was one, you would say, well, he's the reigning finals MVP. You understand it.
2: Coming off of the chip, winning a title with the New York Knicks.
5: Yeah. I wouldn't fight you on it.
6: LeBron?
2: Yeah. Nobody moves the needle like Bron.
6: So you could understand, hey.
5: And especially when he carried the load the way he did.
2: Like, you could say he's not the number one player from a skill set standpoint, but he's the number one player in terms of draw.
5: And especially what he did.
6: And he was 18th on the list, by the way.
5: Luka and Reeves out, too. Like, yeah. he showed he's still very impactful.
6: I'm just looking here. Was that on the air or off the air?
7: I did that off there, but okay. the joking of like, so this was the ESPN 100. They've kind of changed it this year because previously you would ask 100 ESPN writers, you know, employees, that type of thing. They went with a table of seven, which includes Vinny Goodwill for Knicks fans, Dave McMenamin, Bobby Marks, that type. LeBron finished 18th. Canty, your favorite player, Scotty Barnes, finished ahead of him at 17. And Steph finished 12th on the list of top 100.
2: Face of the league, some would say.
6: Yeah.
2: Scotty Barnes.
6: LeBron 18. So LeBron 18, Barnes 17, Cat 16. Contract extension's not going well there, but they'll probably work it out. Kawhi 15, Jaylen Brown, 14. Alpha, last year, Jaylen Brown had a much better year than 14th. Kevin Durant, 13th. Steph, 12th. Tyrese Maxey, 11th.
2: So this is a lot of projection.
7: Correct.
6: Well, it has Tyrese Halliburton is 19.
2: Yeah, because, I mean, Tatum is 9 and Jaylen Brown is 14. There's no world that exists based off of last year where Tatum would be in front of Brown. So it has to be about what they're expecting coming into this season.
6: And they have Chet ahead of Jalen Williams. And based on the way the playoffs ended, Jalen Williams was, in theory, more important. Chet was a disaster down the stretch.
2: He got destroyed by Wimby.
7: Yeah, real quick, it is the panel was asked to rank players based on predicted contributions, quality and quantity for the 26-27 regular season only.
6: A good tweet here at Mr. Raven 36 at FCO Radio and on Sports ESPN. How is Luka over Giannis? It's a fair question because defense, Giannis is significantly better than Luka on defense. Now you can make the argument Luka's better on offense, obviously.
2: Yeah, now the Snowtown Lakers are built around Luka, so it's going to be completely different. It is. Like, they're going to hide his weaknesses, his deficiencies. He's going to be able to be masked more on the defensive end with J.J. Redick. So I'm excited about what the team is going to do.
6: We're on sports.
2: Just have some SPF 34.
6: Sure.
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3: 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And Sports for Life is sponsored by DraftKings. 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
4: Let's go.
3: Smallman, your Green Bay Packers against the Atlanta Falcons. Mm-hmm. There's only one thing that I'm going to do. I just want y'all to win the game.
4: Me too.
3: Simple play tonight. Packers to win the game. We're not even betting against the spread. We're just going to take the Packers to win the game. It's $100 with a total payout of $141. That is the play of the day.
5: He survived a terrible, terrible moment in our history.
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6: That was terrible.
7: Was not a great look.
8: All right, for those unfamiliar, we're doing it a little early today. Every single day at around 9:48 a.m. Eastern or so, we do unsportsmanlike moments, funny, weird, quirky moments from the world of in and around sports and entertainment, etc. And while on ESPN New York, Don Hahn and Rosenberg, Don LaGreca, Alan Hahn, Peter Rosenberg, they spent a lot of the time over the last 48 hours obviously talking about Jackson Dart, the injury, he's out for the season, regular season, I should say, because John Harbaugh noted that, as CeCe pointed out with his former coach and his former team, basically saying, hey, let's provide hope that we can get back to the postseason. And who knows, if a quarterback takes into the postseason, I think we know that quarterback, whether it's Jameis Winston or someone else, will likely get to start in the playoffs if they get there, right? You're not going to then start Jackson Dart. I understand he was showing signs. He's not Tom Brady. He's not Patrick Mahomes. You don't just blindly start him off of an injury in the playoffs if Jameis gets you there. So that's the news. That's the update. They're talking about it on ESPN New York. But then another conversation developed as to Don LaGreca, the great Don LaGreca, as to what he would do around the office with other people's stuff in the fridge. Take a listen.
9: Speaking of not letting things go.
10: What we love about Don is he's passionate.
9: Yeah,
10: that's into not what happened. Story.
9: I'm going to be honest with you. I'm going to tell you the truth.
10: Sometimes
9: I stuck
10: it
9: into
10: hurts.
9: The cabinet.
11: And you took my nuts.
9: I stole some of Peter's cat.
11: By the way, I watched. I didn't see that part. Don's entire outing during the break is going out into the other room and just opening things and stealing.
9: You know,
11: he's opening the cabinet.
9: Oh,
11: he's stealing.
9: No.
11: He's opening the fridge.
9: I'm looking
11: stealing.
9: Right at the good karma people, if there are even any left. Look over if you got the volume up.
11: If you got the guts.
9: Basically, putting your name on something in the refrigerator, you might as well just write on it, Don.
12: Eat it.
9: Have at it. I look at people's names on stuff, and I laugh, and I take it. Now, not food, but if you've got a creamer with any flavor, listen, if you don't want me to touch it, have it, like, unsweetened, or have it, like,
11: right.
9: You know, oh, it's
10: organic.
9: It's, you know, it's almond milk, no flavor.
11: Sure.
9: You know, then you're safe, okay? You can carve your initials into it. I don't care. But if you've got some, you know, beautiful caramel macchiato, all right? Huh. Elena, I just stole it from you, right in front of you.
11: Wow.
9: By the way,
11: Elena. So you went from stealing my nuts to stealing her milk.
9: That's right.
11: Jeez.
9: Nuts and milk.
8: Okay, so a couple of things here.
3: Well, I
8: just keep going. So
3: No. I was just going to ask a question.
8: Yeah.
3: Didn't we just talk about that?
8: Yes.
3: With Jeff Saturday?
4: We just.
8: Well, now here's the difference. Hold on a second. Here's the difference. So we've all been over to ESPN New York.
4: Yes.
8: And it's right around the corner from us. Mm. And so the fridge is right in the middle. It's an open concept kind of office.

0: think that's the ultimate, let me ask the person. And Don says, no, that's the ultimate, let me just take it.
1: Okay, well, there's only one of the three of us who brings their own coffee creamer to work, and only one of the three of us who puts his name on the bottle of coffee creamer.
2: Correct.
1: So, Evan, how would you respond if Don LaGreca opened up the fridge in a community space, no less, saw your name on your coffee creamer, looked you in the eyes, and poured it in his cup of coffee?
0: It would be stunning. It would be uncomfortable. I would go to a place where I would need major help, where I would just think he hates my guts, and it wouldn't just be about he wants coffee
1: creamer. You think it's a personal thing?
0: Yes, I would think Don hates me, and thus he's pouring the coffee creamer in his coffee, not... I just want the coffee creamer. I would take it so personally. Now, I'm acknowledging that's on me, not on Don. But I think Peter and Alan kind of agree with that of like, wait a minute. If somebody's writing their name, isn't that like the stop sign?
1: Yes.
0: What are you? Why is CeCe laughing? I'm dying about. I'm interested about. I know. Actually, no. He's thinking about the end of the clip. I get
2: no, I wasn't thinking about okay. that at all.
1: You know what I'm thinking about?
0: The end of the clip?
1: The idea of Evan Cohen watching this happen and him wondering, should I confront him, should I not, and getting all worked up about the interaction.
2: I'm just fascinated by the assumption that you have a right to personal property when you bring it to work and you put it in the refrigerator, and Don LaGreca flying in the face of that saying, no way. I don't care that you bought it. I'm still going to use it.
0: You know what you should do? You go over there on Fridays. If you see Don, just take his bag. Just, no, this is mine now. Oh, I like this laptop.
2: No, somebody should put a really nice coffee-flavored creamer in the refrigerator and a whole bottle of X-Lax in there. Teach him a lesson. Never worry about it again.
3: Right now we ask.
0: 1,000%. You want to spike the coffee creamer of LaGreca?
2: Be some hell of a radio woman.
0: he won't
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4: Number two.
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2: GKB, you're welcome.
0: Take the over on the amount of... anyway, DraftKings, CC, tell everybody about that, of course.
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1: 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You hear that NHL music along with Michelle Smallman, Chris Canty, Evan Cohen with you. September 29th. That is when the season opens. Mm-hmm. That is when ESPN has the triple header of coverage. Florida at Carolina. So that's three of four Stanley Cups for the Panthers. Carolina, the defending champs, of course. That's at 5 p.m. Eastern. The Rangers at the Bruins. That's at 8 p.m. Eastern. 10:30 p.m. Eastern. Chicago at Vegas. And, of course, covering it all season long, as she has for years, is Emily Kaplan, ESPN NHL analyst and reporter, and she joins us now on Unsportsmanlike. Emily, what happened yesterday with Mark Messier and his former team?
2: Mark Messier showed why he's our number one analyst on ESPN. That's what he did. Look, we all know him associated with the Oilers. He was a many-time Stanley Cup champion. And the Oilers are in a really fascinating situation, a pressure cooker with the best player in the game, Connor McDavid. He's so desperate to win. They're really on the edge. And last year was such a disappointing season where Connor McDavid called it average and vanilla that they went out and hired Mike Babcock, who has not coached in this league in 7 years. Mike Babcock is a controversial hire. He's very old school. He's direct. There have been allegations against him by some of his former players about the way that they've treated him. But Connor McDavid and his leadership group advocate for him. He's going to coach the team. And our very own Mark Messier said, "That is a horrific decision. He had no nice words to say, and I cannot wait to see how it all unfolds."
3: Emily, I want to ask you about one of our most beloved members of the ESPN family, Barry Melrose, and him passing away. I know he's somebody that everybody within the industry has a great amount of respect for, and certainly people in hockey circles feel really, really warm thoughts towards. I want to ask you or give you the floor to share your favorite Barry Melrose story.
2: Oh, that is so kind. And I really do appreciate you asking about him because he meant so much to us, not only at ESPN, but in the hockey community. Like, I was just at the player media tour and it was right when Barry passed away. And I asked some of the young guys in the league, you know, do they have memories about him? And the amount of guys like Jack Eichel with the Vegas Golden Knights, who's just name checking, like one of the coolest experiences I had as a young hockey player was being asked to interview by Barry Melrose when I was at BU. My personal reflections on him, when I started in the hockey department, he could not be more kind and more welcoming to me. He was just so authentic. Like, he just was such a real guy. And I think the one memory I have of him was the COVID bubble. You know, it was a time where none of us really knew what was going on. And Barry Melrose and Steve Levy had held down the fort for ESPN hockey for so long. It had been to, I believe it was like 20-something consecutive Stanley Cup finals. They couldn't travel to Edmonton. So I went out and I purchased this cardboard cutout of Leaves and Barry Melrose that I was going to bring with me to Edmonton to show that their streak could go on and they were still there. And I'll never forget the call that I got from Barry Melrose afterwards of just laughing about how ridiculous that was. And I think that just tells you everything about him because he just loved to have a good chuckle. But we'll miss him dearly. Again, when ESPN didn't have the rights for 17 years, it was him, it was Steve Levy, it was John Buchigross, Linda Cohen holding down the fort. So those are like our forefathers for ESPN hockey, and we love them all so much.
4: Great story, Emily. And yes, it's such a loss for all of us here at ESPN and obviously the hockey community. Barry Melrose was a special person. I want to ask you about the Carolina Hurricanes. As Evan said, the defending champs. Are they set up for another run? We've seen this trend of back-to-back champs in the NHL. Are Carolina, are they set to go back-to-back or at least positioned to attempt to?
2: Well, a reason to tune in to opening night on ESPN, Michelle, because I do think one of their toughest competitions is the Florida Panthers, who's coming back with a vengeance. And if you watch that game on ESPN next Tuesday, you are going to see absolute bloodbath, things that you don't typically see on opening night hockey. I think there's a real rivalry there and a real desire for both of these teams to establish themselves early in the season. The thing with Carolina is they really haven't lost much from their Stanley Cup team. The only thing is goalie Freddie Anderson, but remember, he wasn't the guy even in the net when they clinched the cup. It was Brandon Bussey. So I don't see why they won't have a successful season. The only thing that can come in their way is injuries, attrition, the things that typically plague Stanley Cup champions. But I think you're going to see their will and desire that opening night against the Florida Panthers, who, remember, missed the playoffs completely last year, and so they come in with something serious to prove.
0: Emily, you know she's only asking about the Tkachuk brothers. You know what's happening. No, she's only asking about the St. Louis guys.
2: There was a St. Louis connection somewhere. I was waiting.
0: Yeah, that's what
4: it is. Come on, Emily. You know the drill.
0: You know that. Emily Kaplan joining us, ESPN NHL analyst reporter. September 29th is the beginning of the NHL season. Florida at Carolina, as Emily just referred to. Rangers at Boston. Chicago at Vegas. The triple header on ESPN. Emily, this season, if you could only follow those that are over 30. 25 years old or under 30, under 25 years old, which group would you follow?
2: See, that's such a fascinating question because I think that's why the league is so interesting right now. There's a group of aging superstars who, again, have held down the fort for the league for so long. The Sids, the Ovies, and now Connor McDavid's kind of graduating in there that are still so desperate to win. Patrick Kane now with the Blackhawks. That's a third game of our triple header. At the same time, these young superstars in the league are asserting themselves. They asked for big salaries this summer. We saw the three biggest salaries ever handed out to NHL superstars, including Matt Celebrini. They're brash. They're playing their game. They're fast. So I think I'd have to defer to the youth, but, like, don't sleep on Sidney Crosby and those guys. Like, they still got it in the tank.
3: Well, Emily, you talked about the big salaries earlier this month. 27-year-old defenseman for the Avs, Cale Makar, sets an NHL record. 8 years, $163 million. How does that deal impact the Avs, and how does it impact the rest of the league?
2: Well, good on Cale Makar, because the trend that we've seen so often in the NHL is these superstars taking less than what they deserve because they feel the greater desire for the team. And it's one of the reasons we love hockey. It's such a team-oriented sport. But we always talk about growing the game. And the only way to grow the game is to push it forward. And the truth is, hockey stock is so hot right now. The salary cap is rising. So many people are tuning in thanks to Olympic hockey, thanks to shows like Heated Rivalry off campus, that Cale Makar had an opportunity to go get paid, and he did it. Like, the max a player can make is 20% of the salary cap. He was due for $20.8 million if he asked for the max. He took just a shade under that. So I think what it does for the rest of the league is show that they're serious as a business. Like, we're trying to push hockey forward. And for the Avs, they're just going to have to be a little more shrewd. And that's why you see them bringing in college free agents like TJ Hughes, who's a Hobie Baker Award finalist, and really lean on their development because they're going to have to find that mix while Cale Makar is making that money. But I know when Leo Carlson signed that offer sheet, it was a really big deal in the NHL. It was a player in a second contract all of a sudden making $18 million. He said players around the league were coming up and thanking him, saying, thanks for doing that. Thanks for taking that step. So I think that's another reason why hockey's in a fascinating place right now.
4: Emily, we talked about those teams that are the cream of the crop, the Florida Panthers, the Avs, of course, the Hurricanes. Who's a team that's right on the brink, an up-and-coming team that you think could make some noise this year that fans need to pay attention to?
2: Girl, I want to pick your St. Louis Blues. I really want to give you what you want right now. But I don't know if they're there quite yet. They're in a year of transition. They've got a lot of really exciting young players. I think it's going to be an exciting season in St. Louis, probably more so than last year. The team I'm looking at, though, is the Utah Mammoth. Mm. Ryan Smith came in as the owner. I think a lot of people in sports are just kind of familiar with the way that he operates, especially with the Jazz. And he has just injected life into this team. For years, they have drafted so well. And they really built up this incredible pipeline. And now that they're at the age of their progression where they're like, all right, we're ready to go for it. And Vincent Trocheck's a perfect example because that was a veteran player who's available. So many teams in the league wanted him. And at first, Vincent Trocheck is like, I don't know if I wanted to go to the Utah Mammoth. By this summer, he was willing to say, yeah, I'll go to that team because I believe in them. So I would just keep an eye on the Mammoth because I think they're building something special and they're really hoping to make a statement this season.
0: Emily, thank you as always. September 29th, opening night, the triple header, Florida, Carolina, Rangers at Boston, Chicago at Vegas on ESPN. NHL season just about a week away. Emily Kaplan, thank you so much for the time.
2: It's my pleasure. And the first time the St. Louis Blues go on a winning streak, you'll have me on so Michelle can glow it. How about that?
0: What's a winning streak? How many games?
4: Hold on. You know what's funny? When Emily picked the Utah Mammoth, I thought she was going to say because Bill Armstrong is their GM, the guy who built it, who also won a Stanley Cup in St. Louis, was the
0: AGM.
4: That's
0: what I was thinking, of course. Yeah, that's what I was thinking.
2: Dude, the wheels are always turning for the Blues, my girl. We'll give them three. We'll set the bar low.
4: Thanks, Emily. I appreciate that. That's generous.
0: Thank you, Emily. We appreciate it. The Blues were once the best around. Maybe not as much now when it comes to being the best around. We know it's...
4: That song is the best around.
0: Gloria? Yeah, there Laura you go. 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
1: 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On Saturday night, a big college football showdown. Top 25 matchup in the SEC. Number 19, Missouri at number 24, Mississippi State. That's Saturday night, 7:45 p.m. Eastern Time on the SEC Network. The star running back for Missouri is Jamal Roberts, and he joins us now. Jamal Roberts is coming off of two straight 120-plus rushing games. Now, the most important thing, though, is he is from the place that Smalls claims she is from, which is St. Louis. Jamal, welcome to the show, but we need your help right off the bat. Okay, you are a St. Louis legend. You had state championship performances. You are St. Louis through and through. Michelle, where are you from?
2: Jamal, welcome to the show. So proud of you. Continued success to you. I am from right over the river in Belleville, Illinois, a stone's throw from downtown.
1: Jamal, is Belleville, Illinois, St. Louis?
3: I don't consider Belleville, Illinois, St. Louis.
1: Yes.
3: I mean, it's like 10 minutes across the water. You know what I mean?
2: 10 minutes across the water, Jamal. And we're the Metro East.
1: Why don't you consider it St. Louis?
3: I mean, I feel like the river divides it from St. Louis to Illinois.
1: So, Michelle, your response, you're on the other side of the river. You're in the other side of the divider, as Jamal has said here.
2: Jamal, here's my issue with what you had to say. The Metro East in Illinois is closer to St. Louis proper, St. Louis City, than anyone out in the county. And they claim St. Louis. So I don't understand why we couldn't claim St. Louis either.
3: I mean, I feel like anybody in a county cannot claim St. Louis. I feel like the St. Louis City is the St. Louis City area. But Belleville, Illinois is across the water, so there's nowhere close to St. Louis. So that would be almost considered as, like, if you want to claim St. Louis, you'd be considering, like, you're in St. Louis County as well. So
1: let's just pretend, last thing on this, maybe. Let's just pretend.
2: Is this because I went to Illinois, Mizzou, Illinois rivals, so Jamal's throwing up that barrier between us? I don't know.
1: No, here's what I think.
2: And if so, I respect that play,
1: Here's what I think. Here's what I think about Jamal Roberts, the star running back for Missouri. Here's what I think. This is a young man that built his way up, right? His freshman year, basically a red shirt, barely got carries his second year. Last year as a backup, like, oh, Jamal Roberts, like, there's something to him. And now he's the star of this team. He's worked his way up. He's an honest stand-up guy, and he's giving us honest stand-up answers. If you just met somebody randomly on the street and you said, oh, nice to meet you, where are you from? And they said, they're from Belleville, Illinois. Would you then say, oh, my God, we're from the same place?
3: No, I probably wouldn't say that.
2: Okay. Well, let's make this about Jamal's individual success and Mizzou's team success, okay?
4: Yeah, let's talk more about that.
2: Yeah,
1: okay,
2: come on.
1: So what is the difference between you and your team this year and you and your role with your team last year?
3: The difference is, I mean, just taking on the leadership. I got voted captain at the beginning of the year, and that means a lot from the coaching staff and the guys, the team, just looking up to me to be captain, just to be able to step up and take charge on the team. That's different, and that's something that I wanted to do. That was one of my goals during the offseason, and just taking the load, unfortunately, my Hardy had his situation, and just stepping up and taking them 20-plus carries a game, that's just something I had to get used to early during the season. So that's probably just two things that's different.
4: Well, and that's the thing that I wanted to ask you about, because as a football player, you never know when your opportunity is going to come, but you got to be ready when your number is called. Unfortunately for your backfield mate, Ahmad Hardy, he had to deal with being the victim of a gunshot this offseason. And I'm curious, how have you processed having to be there for one of your teammates while at the same time understanding that you're going to have an opportunity to step to the forefront as the lead back for the Tigers?
3: I process it as, I mean, just something that I go by, you know, just playing football my whole life, man. Like, you know, when somebody go down or fall down, you got to be ready for your opportunity and just next man up. Like, and I was just next man up. Me and Amaya was a 1A, 1B, you know, 1-2 punch. So, like, I was just the next man up for Amaya Hardy. And once he went down, man, I just knew, like, all right, the workload is going to ramp up. And just having a mental mindset to be able to take care of that workload, being captain and, you know, just putting the extra work, being disciplined, putting the extra work on the off season, on the field. And just, you know, just being mentally prepared for it. And that's just, you know, that's just something how, you know, I carry. And just keeping the mind in our prayers every day. And Amaya comes to the team and bringing energy. He's around 24/7 in the facility, you know, doing rehab and getting right to get back on the field as soon as possible. So,
2: Jamal, you have a big one on Saturday. Your Missouri Tigers ranked number 19 in the country. We have Mississippi State number 24. And I was reading in advance of this game that they want to set the cowbell record. Oh. So that's one of the things their fans do is they bring cowbells and they want to set the record. Now, that's a big crowd. It's over 61,000. So that's a lot of noise that you and your squad are going to have to contend with. What's that been like in the preparation leading into this week? Is the noise a factor at all?
3: I mean, Coach Drink has been doing a good job to simulate the cowbells at practice. He had the staff members, you know, having the cowbells ring in during our periods at practice. And they're just ringing 24/7, and it's loud, you know. We just simulated a lot. And just, you know, going over our cues with the quarterback and just being on the same, our same routine and just playing well under pressure, just executing and staying focused on, you know, this play right in front of us, not trying to move forward or thinking about the last play or this and third. But he does a good job of simulating the cowbells at practice, so we've been hearing them all week.
5: Well, that is... Oh, you know what?
2: Gosh.
5: I think we have to, you know, as we're saying goodbye, Jamal, we have to do it with cowbells. I think that's just the only way to do this properly. He's a St. Louis native, unlike Michelle. He is the leading rusher for Missouri, top 20 team in the country. They have Mississippi State on the road Saturday night at 7:45 p.m. Eastern, SEC Network, and there's cowbells. Jamal Roberts, thank you so much for the time. We appreciate it.
2: Thanks, Jamal. Go get him on Saturday.
3: Thank you. Thanks for having me.
5: All right, Jamal, to the go get him on Saturday. That should motivate him even more with the big go get him at the end.
2: He might not claim Belleville, Illinois, but I still cheer for Jamal and Mizzou if they're not playing Illinois, and I want him to have continued success. It's a great story.
5: I've never met your dad, to my knowledge. I've met your mom. If I asked your dad, where is he from?
2: He would say Belleville, Illinois.
5: Not St. Louis.
2: Well, it depends on where you are.
5: I'm
2: if you're in
5: right
2: St.
5: Here.
2: Louis, you're going to say what part of the city or Metro East you're in. If we're in Europe, if we're in Italy, and I'm people say, St. where Louis. Are you from? You say, we're from St. Louis.
6: Pat does
2: just
6: that
2: like
6: about
2: you
6: Philly.
2: Would probably say, I'm from New York. I'm from New York City.
5: I would never in a million years say I'm from New York City because you know why?
2: Well, you're an hour away.
5: I'm not from New York City. That's why I would never say
2: you're an hour
5: I'm from-
2: away. It's different.
4: Well, my dad's from New York City, though.
5: My dad is, yeah. My dad's from the Bronx. And my dad, well, but that's different. I wouldn't say that. Every single person we've had on has disagreed with you about you being from.
2: Not everyone.
5: Teron Armstead.
2: One.
5: This guy.
2: Okay, two.
5: Jamal Roberts. Anybody else?
2: Sterling K. Brown was on my side.
4: He was on your side, yeah.
5: Sterling K. Brown may be the nicest human being on earth.
4: I think Joe Buck was on her side.
2: Joe Buck on my side.
4: Joe Buck's wife is obviously on her
2: side.
5: That's three. We're 2 and 3. We need a third. We need to get a third to even out our record.
4: Yeah.
5: Well, we're on the opposite side.
4: I don't know that we're going to find one, though.
5: We'll find one.
6: The state of Missouri.
5: The state of Missouri.
4: The state of Missouri.
5: On our
2: well,
5: side.
2: Why am I paying taxes there, then, if they're not going to claim
4: That's
2: it?
4: A great
5: the
4: question.
5: The goal is coming up next. We
6: you didn't claim New York
5: Friday. We're on Sportsmanlike, presented by Progressive.
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9: Mahomes rolling left, throws Xavier Worthy. Touchdown, Kansas City Chiefs.
0: Patrick Mahomes and the undefeated Kansas City Chiefs storm into Miami, where Malik Willis and the Dolphins are waiting.
9: Willis rolls right, throws end zone. It's a touchdown.
0: The Chiefs at the Dolphins. 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
10: 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DeAndre Swift and the Bears looking to get that Chicago magic cooking again.
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10: a marquee NFC matchup in primetime? 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
1: And there is a strong possibility that Jackson Dart is now out for the season. They took Jackson Dart for x-rays last night that came back negative, and they do more testing, including the MRI, and the MRI showed more damage than initially thought.
2: They are not going to be fine. If you don't have the right personnel or personnel you can trust, there's only

0: few weeks and win, or to host Ohio State and win, or to go to Indiana and win, because that's still on their schedule this year. So I don't know if it's a must-win for both coaches, but I kind of, in a weird way, sort of view it that way for totally different reasons.
1: Josh, you alluded to it about the AP poll, but you call the AP poll a wet bag of trash, which, by the way, Mike and I discussed and said that's the worst kind of trash because it can leak onto your hands. So that's really the worst kind of trash. Why did you call that? And what's the biggest egregious mistake they've made?
0: Let's just pull this thing up here. We could do five segments on this. Okay, so A&M lost to Kentucky at home last week. I mean, Kentucky handled Texas A&M. Kentucky's loss is to Alabama. A&M's loss is literally to Kentucky. Kentucky's still nowhere to be found in this thing. A&M is inexplicably still ranked. Oregon is ranked 20th, and Mississippi State's 24th. I would argue if I kept the same bodies of work, I just switched the uniforms, where Oregon has gone to Minnesota and won. Oregon, for some unknown reason, played in Columbia, South Carolina, but they won a game. Oregon would be a slam dunk top five team. So I am actually not one of these dudes who says we need to do away with preseason rankings. I love preseason rankings. They're some of the most fun that I have all year. Everyone's still perfect. No one technically can be wrong in June or July. But the thing is, it's building towards the season. Once the season starts, what I believed at a pool party or at media days or whatever I was doing over the summer is irrelevant, because we actually have games. We have results. We have a body of work. And for these people, you know, I don't want to paint with a broad brush, but I'm going to anyway. Just for these people, still to be married to preseason expectations or beliefs when we're going on 4 weeks into the season now, instead of just using them. God gave them to you. Their eyes, use them. Use the brain that you were given to actually evaluate results. And if the worst thing in the world we do is we bump a team that we don't think is as good as Georgia above Georgia because they've already played quality competition and Georgia hasn't, who cares? If the alternative is, like you said, a wet bag of trash, look, at least give me dry garbage instead of wet garbage. I'll take dry garbage. I could work with dry garbage. This is terrible. It's horrible. But the answer is not to do away with preseason rankings. The answer is to think critically. We used to teach it. I don't know what happened, Mike.
2: It would be nice. Now I'm just focused on the worst kind of trash and the spider on the bottom of Josh's foot. So, Josh, we appreciate all the time, man. Enjoy this weekend. Hopefully you and the rest of the arachnids in the room here can get along peacefully for that amount of time.
0: Yeah, boys, I'm back on the hunt. All right, let's get back to it.
2: There we go. Stay safe, Josh. We appreciate it. Again, check out Bussin' and Pate heading down to Knoxville. Also, the Josh Pate College Football Show, wherever you get your podcasts.
1: I think it's a great question. If you see a spider, do you kill it, or do spiders, like, take care of insects that are around the house?
2: So generally good for the ecosystem,
1: yeah,
2: I think. But also scary.
1: And they're not. And at the end of the day, they're not going to attack you, right?
2: You know, you get enough of them together, you don't know. I'm more concerned about swallowing them at night.
3: Yeah, I was going to say, wasn't there that study that happened a while ago where, like, over the course of your lifetime, you swallow, like, 20 spiders or something like that in your sleep?
1: Yeah, okay, so that happens, but what really happens to you? I mean, you're fine when you get up in the morning. You don't know if you swallowed a spider, and you're not in the hospital, so you know, if it happens, it happens.
2: The number is apparently 8, although I'm seeing a lot of mixed reviews on that as I Google it. That may have been one of those old wives' tales that persisted as time went on. So we will do further research on the amount of spiders that we've eaten in a year. But safe to say, Josh Pate, not eating, just crushing right now. 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No spiders. Just Falcons and Packers. Thursday night football coming up. This feels like an interesting juncture for both these teams, but especially for the Atlanta Falcons. Michael Penix Jr. getting ready to make his debut for the upcoming season. Here he was at the podium on the decision to get back in the saddle at this point. Maybe.
1: Maybe.
3: Vamp.
2: Vamp. All right. Never mind. We don't
4: Monday
2: have that
4: morning. I talked to Coach Sunday after the game. You know, just let him know how the back end of the last week went. And, you know, that I was feeling pretty good. And, you know, Monday morning came around. And, you know, I felt very confident with this week. I felt very confident in my knee and, you know, how it's been feeling, like I said, towards the back end of the week last week. So that's how it happened.
2: Dad, how big of an impact can one player, even at quarterback, especially coming off the injury that Michael Penix did, knowing his limited exposure to NFL football so far, how much a difference can he make tonight for them?
1: A ton. Mike, they're averaging 123 yards passing a game. That is 32nd in the league, and last I checked, there are only 32 teams in the league. There's two teams averaging under 130 yards passing. The Atlanta is worst at 123 and Minnesota at 129. They're in the top 10 as far as rushing, averaging almost 140 yards a game. So if they can get a competent passing attack and they have the weapons to do that between Pitts and Drake London and Bijan Robinson out of the backfield, it could help them immensely. And it's not like they're taking on a juggernaut in the Packers.
2: No, certainly not. And you look at specifically the quarterback production, as so many Falcons fans have aimed their ire at Cooper Rush and the job he did last weekend. Two interceptions, fumble lost at the beginning of that game. I guess that's the biggest thing for me. And this is a difficult charge for a young player. I can remember being in training camp with the Pittsburgh Steelers. Landry Jones was like a fourth round pick that year, and hearing Mike Tomlin in practice say, hey, just don't turn the ball over.
3: Yep.
2: When you're in there, and we're going to be fine. And for Michael Penix Jr., if you can just come in and play with a clean sheet, you saw it last week. The Falcons can still run the ball, moving it with outside zone. They're one of the best teams in the league with that particular play as a holdover from last year in the prior regime. They still allow them to go out there. Bijan Robinson looks great. Drake London, Kyle Pitts, they all made the kind of plays that you can expect them to make, but then the disaster would strike. The worst possible thing would happen, and now all of a sudden the game's out of whack. And so that really is as simple as it needs to be for Michael Penix Jr. tonight. Just get the ball out of your hands yep. quick and do it in a way that's not going to ruin everything for this team.
1: Yeah, when you're a bad team, one of the reasons you're a bad team is normally you turn the ball over, and that makes you even a worse team. Bad team giving your opponent more possessions does not bode well, and that's exactly what they've done. So yeah, Michael Penix Jr., he can right this ship a bit.
2: So on the other side for the Green Bay Packers, the Atlanta Falcons, we knew it was trouble when they walked in this season. The quarterback competition that gave way to everyone being injured early in the season, Cooper Rush even being thrust into that point, is emblematic of how bad it's been. How big of a gut check is this for the Packers on the other side? They got a win last week, but it wasn't pretty, and it was against the New York bleeping Jets. What do you need to see from them against Atlanta on Thursday Night Football to feel better about Jordan Love and this team going forward?
1: I need to see some consistency from them, right? I really, on both sides of the ball, we thought they were going to be right in the man. It still may. It's early, obviously, in what we think is the most competitive division in all of football, the NFC North. But consistency. Now, I did say there was no Josh Jacobs at running back to help that, no Micah Parsons on defense. So they kind of went into the year with one arm tied behind their back. Lost a couple of receivers in the offseason, but still, you know, Christian Watson is that deep threat that he can be. They haven't been consistent on either side of the ball. And my bigger fear going into the season was the defense, because of the change in the defense when Micah Parsons went out toward the end of the year with his knee injury, how that defense fell flat and how it would start out this year. But the offense has been pretty inconsistent.
2: It has, and unfortunately, I don't know how much better that's going to get this week. The Falcons, we talked so much about how their defense lost the edge players that made last year's sack party possible. James Pierce suspension, Jalen Walker injury. Atlanta's interior defensive line has stepped up this year. Atlanta's interior defensive line leads the league with 23 pressures so far this season. They're one of five teams where the interior D-line has more pressures than the guys on the edge. And you look on the other side for Green Bay right now, offensive line was already struggling. Starting right tackle Zach Bacobuelli revealed he's got a season-ending patella tear. They're getting ready to move Anthony Belton out there. He pops up on the injury report with a new elbow injury. Aaron Banks, their left guard, hadn't practiced for two straight days after an injury, toe injury he suffered in New York. So this offensive line that's already struggled to protect Jordan Love is getting reshuffled before facing a group that can give the worst kind of pressure right up the gut.
1: And, oh, by the way, they're struggling to run block as well. I mentioned Atlanta is 32nd in the league in passing yards. Green Bay is averaging 64 yards on the ground. Again, 32nd in the league. So they're not helping their pass game at all with play action by having a non-existent running game. So, yeah, I thought the defensive side would take the most hit, but the offense has really struggled.
2: Falcons getting 4.5 on the road here. Packers only being a 4.5-point favorite at home against this version of the Falcons with the rookie getting started. This got a chance, I think, to be a pretty ugly game. I'd still pick the Packers if you're asking me to find a winner in this game. But, man, it doesn't feel great right now considering that one of the biggest liabilities in their team seems banged up walking into this matchup. 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Coming up next, how would you feel if the face of your franchise said his current contract? Actually, not about what I'm going to do from here on out. We'll get to that next. Here it's the Golics on ESPN Radio.
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22: At this moment right now, they're going to have to rely on Jameis Winston. But if there is one quarterback out there that I would say the New York Football Giants need to look at and try to go get, it will be Gardner Minshew, who's the backup quarterback for the Arizona Cardinals. And the reasoning being, Matt Nagy was the offensive coordinator with the Kansas City Chiefs last year. Well, in 2025, Gardner Minshew was the backup quarterback for the Kansas City Chiefs. So it will be someone that he's definitely familiar with as well, and he coached a season ago, and maybe the terminology from what he's running in New York is not going to be too far off from what they had in Kansas City. And Gardner Minshew can come in right now and be the guy if it's not going to be Jameis, and really try to keep this team afloat at the moment. If that's not the case, then I see them just rocking with Jameis, and it is what it is at the end of the day.
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1: 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Mike Golic Jr., Mike Golic Sr., LJ Martin going to join us. BYU stud running back, the ninth-ranked BYU Cougars. Making some noise around the Big 12, around college football this year. Before we get to that, and before we get to the comments made by Vlad Guerrero Jr. that are, I'd imagine, sending a fair amount of Blue Jays fans into a spiral, we have an important question of the day around here. ESPN radio producer Rachel, known for her question of the week, around the office, has posed this to us. And last week, we remember the question that divided the country. This one might try and literally divide your sandwich. Do you prefer to cut your sandwich diagonally or down the middle? Dad, you've eaten a lot of sandwiches in your life. What's your ruling?
2: I like diagonally. That way the ends, the points there, you can get a better bite out of instead of eating kind of through the middle of the sandwich if it's cut in half. So while I'll eat a sandwich either way, let me get that point out there. If you're asking me, I personally cut my sandwiches diagonally.
1: Yeah, I'm a big diagonal guy for that reason, because I like the crust and I want it to be involved in the process. I feel like the people that cut their sandwiches down the middle are the people most likely to eat and maybe leave the crust or ask for them to be cut off, because that's the much easier sandwich structure to cut the crust and remove that from the equation on. If you're one of the people that gets down like that, I'm pro crust. Devin, James in the studio, where are you guys at on this?
3: I'm diagonal. I'm with you guys. I also do think there's something to, like, nostalgia. I just remember sandwiches when I was a kid being cut diagonally. I don't ever remember cut down the middle. I feel like maybe that's more of an adult thing. I feel like adults is like, oh, we got to get out the door. Let me just cut down the middle instead of taking that little extra time to cut diagonally.
1: James, what about you? You've got kids. I mean, what's your strategy here?
4: I mean, personally, I'm a diagonal guy. I think the kids are probably split on it. I don't know if they even care, to be honest with you.
1: Wow.
4: But I'm a diagonal guy.
2: Do your kids want the crust cut off, or do they eat the crust?
4: No, we don't cut the crust off. If they don't want the crust, they can just not eat it.
2: Your parenting strategy
1: is, like that.
2: We don't care what you say, crust is going to be on your sandwich, deal with it how you will.
4: Correct, yeah. If you don't want it, you don't got to eat it, but I'm not taking that time to cut crust off.
1: My way or the highway in the Steele household, which I respect. The crust should be there, too. It's a good part of the sandwich. Give it a chance. So diagonal seems to be the ruling favor on the show at the Golics here. Diagonal or straight cut down the middle for your sandwiches out there. Let's get to the stuff from Vlad Guerrero Jr. Toronto Blue Jays star signs a massive 14-year, $500 million deal in April of 2025. He does an interview with Veronica Batista after a season where he has struggled mightily right now. 263 average, just 9 home runs and 56 RBI in 142 games. Combine that with a .360 slugging percentage, all career lows for the Blue Jays star. And he made it abundantly clear in this interview, which all took place in Spanish, but he said, this is one of the things. I want people to understand one thing. The money they gave me wasn't for what I'm going to do. It's for what I already did. They didn't pay me because I'm going to hit 40 home runs every year. They paid me for what I already accomplished. People are confused about that, but I think the same way they do. What do you make of this, and how do you feel hearing that from the star player of a franchise?
2: I think he's partially right. I mean, there was a day when top players were signing 10-year extensions or deals, and they were in their early 30s. And the teams knew they were going to have to eat the last 5-6 years of that, because it was going to go into when a player was in his early 40s. But you look at the Vlad deal, the Juan Soto deal. These players were 26, 27 when they were signed. So, like, the Vlad deal goes to 2039. I mean, Vlad is 27 years old. You know, obviously he's going to be, what, in his early 40s when this thing ends. And he's not going to be worth that then. He's not going to be. But he's still in his 20s to where you expect some more good years. So I think it's somewhere in the middle. And what we still see, you know, an incredible amount of long-term deals. There are 29 Major League Baseball contracts totaling 10 years or longer. I mean, that is amazing, and that's obviously big money, and there's no way you expect production through all 10 of those years. There's no way. So I actually think it's a little bit of both. you're still expected to put up some great numbers into your late 20s and early 30s, but certainly not 35, 36, 37, 38, 39. I mean, there's no way you're going to equal the value of that deal.
1: No, I think that's always been understood, is that you're never going to get production through the life of those, but these became the standard, sort of like we've seen for bloated coaches' contracts in college football.
2: Yes.
1: And something of that nature. I do think with this, there is an expectation that you're still going to perform. Like, yes, part of this is an acknowledgement. Hey, you've been good enough to where to retain your services, it costs a certain amount. But retain those services is the key word. We're trying to have them go out into the future, at least for some time here, especially in a window where the Blue Jays are coming off a World Series appearance. So you want to factor all those things into it. I do think the slightly more interesting part of this, because obviously if you're a Blue Jays fan, you hear that on its face. Probably not feeling too good about your star player that you're paying, you know, a ton of money while you put together money to try and just be able to afford tickets to come out of these games. He did acknowledge in this that people are confused about that. I think the same way they do. Sometimes I say to myself, bro, they gave you all that money and you're out here doing nothing, but I try. And he did acknowledge a bit of the mental strain and the different kind of pressure that comes to athletic performance, where every plate appearance, you've got that dollar amount and the faith that this organization put in you ringing in your head. That's a hard way to live if you haven't been able to find a way to cope with that.
2: It is, but you know who doesn't want to hear it? The fans.
1: Oh, yeah.
2: And Vlad, and fans don't want to hear what Vlad had to say about that. Fans want you to play up to your production, which is nearly impossible to do. But certainly you don't have to give them ammo to say, oh, they paid me for what I did, not what I'm going to do, as a fan sitting there with his hands out going, what the hell?
1: No, yeah, there is no question. There's a right way to have this conversation. This probably wasn't it. Coming up next, we'll have a conversation with star BYU running back LJ Martin on how they get to the college football playoff.
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24: 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DeAndre Swift and the Bears looking to get that Chicago magic cooking again.
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0: Mark is kind enough to call us from New York. What do you got about Uncrustable?
2: I just ate two of them. 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
1: You're on ESPN Radio. 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Fun hour coming up. Kyle Brandt going to join us. Talk about my dad threatening to fight him, which still, in hindsight, like, I understand it was a bit, but, man, you really came in hot with that. We don't know Kyle Brandt like that. You just went right at that man's neck, literally.
2: Oh, I talked with Kyle. I know Kyle somewhat. So, but, yeah, that was such a non-realistic threat. That was pure radio, you know, bravado.
1: But, well, you know what? You're going to have to reckon with him because he's coming up here in about 15 minutes. But Kyle Brandt, big fan of angry runners, guys that get downhill and cause problems for opposing defenders. We like that around these parts, too, and that's why our next guest is going to be a fun one here. BYU running back L.J. Martin, kind enough to join us, the reigning Big 12 Offensive Player of the Year, the ninth-ranked BYU squad, rolling off an incredible win against Colorado State. So, L.J., good to talk to you, man. How you feeling after this weekend?
2: Uh-oh.
1: Oh, we're not hearing you right this second, L.J. We're going to try and fix that and see if anyone's muted on one end or the other here, as we will try and have our group effort to fix that right now. The Golics here on ESPN Radio, if we can pod LJ down until we've got his sound up there, that would be fantastic, as we want to talk to the young man about the great season that BYU's having so far. LJ, can try again now. Yeah, you got us there, LJ? Oh, we still can't hear him. All right, we're going to go to work on that here. Apologies to LJ and everyone for the issues with the sound there. So we'll go to work on that. Obviously, nothing that he can do on his end here. Got to be a technical problem on our end. So, again, Golic's here on ESPN Radio. Mike Golic Jr., Mike Golic Sr. Shame, because BYU in the midst of an incredible season right now. Kalani Sitake making the decision to come back this year. And off to a roaring 3-0 start, including in Big 12 play. They're one of the teams got an early start. I believe they had the first conference game against Arizona and a veteran in Noah Fifita. And you looked at this group on paper going into this season. We've talked about so many of the college football playoff hopefuls. I think in the Big 12, Texas Tech dominated so much of the conversation in the preseason for understandable reasons. We talked to Joey McGuire about that yesterday. But you looked at the way BYU's roster was constructed with LJ in that backfield, flanked by Bear Bachmeyer in year number two, and with all the good vibes with Sitake coming back. You felt hopeful. We're going to try again. We think we got it worked out here. Third time's the charm. LJ, you with us?
3: Yeah, can you hear me?
1: We got you loud and clear now there. All right, we got the gremlins out of the system, and we're ready to go. How you feeling, brother? Good to be with you.
3: I'm feeling great. How about yourself?
2: Doing well.
1: Doing well, man. Doing well. So off to a 3-0 start. We mentioned, you know, the accolades for you, the monster 2025 season that you had. I'm curious, because a lot of guys in that position coming off the 2025 season would have thought about turning pro, especially at running back, knowing what we know about that position. What brought you back to Provo for this fall? What was the motivation?
3: Yeah, it was just the people I'm around and just getting to spend one last season with my brothers. So, yeah, that's really what brought me back, just being around great people out here. And I really enjoyed out here, so I wanted to come back for one more season and, you know, kind of see where we could go.
2: And you spent your entire career there at BYU. And coming back this season almost meant without your coach, Kalani Sitake, who was flirting with the Penn State job. And like I said, you've been there for this, your fourth year now at BYU. What were your thoughts when the possibility of losing your coach was real?
3: Yeah, that was a real nervous time for me, just because, you know, that was definitely a time probably where I would have turned pro if he ended up leaving. So, yeah, thank goodness he stayed. And, yeah, so since he stayed, I mean, I wouldn't want to play for any other coach. So that's why I'm here.
1: I was going to say, would that have been the only decision? Like, I'd imagine you had people calling you, trying to see if they could pry you out of there, get you to a different team. Where was there a lot of noise in your ears during that time from other teams around college football, too?
3: There wasn't too much, but yeah, just like I said, I was only going to play for Coach Kalani. You know, I've been with him for 3 years at that time, and I was going on my fourth. But yeah, I mean, that's the only guy I wanted to play for in college football. So if he wasn't here, then I probably would have went pro.
2: Last year, over 1,300 rushing yards, 12 touchdowns, 36 receptions as well. You were a threat out of the backfield. Obviously, we know the team goals that you guys have. What were your personal goals coming into this season?
3: Just coming into the season, I just wanted to be a complete player, so just doing whatever was called upon me, you know, rushing the ball, pass protecting, blocking, and, you know, catching the ball as well. So, yeah, those are just my goals, just to kind of go out there, display what I can, and, you know, try to hide my draft stock possibly.
1: Well, hey, working so far, averaging almost 8 yards a carry for you. The guy in the backfield next to you, Bear Bachmeier, your quarterback, was a freshman last year. So much growth over the course of that season. Being around him all offseason and now through three games this year, what's the biggest area you've seen him grow and improve at?
3: Yeah, I've seen him just understanding the offense. I feel like he's just got it dialed now. He knows where guys are going to be. You know, he kind of – he just reads the field a lot more pre-snap, and I feel like he's just a lot better at it. So last year I feel like he was playing a lot more off instinct, but this year I feel like he kind of got it down and just actually knows what he's doing, and he's really just out there playing like free will. So, yeah.
2: You said BYU's personality is my personality. What did you mean by that?
3: I just mean, like, I think we mesh really well. I mean, you know, I've kind of just what Kalani Beal out here, the culture, I feel like it's kind of something I stand for. So, yeah, just great people. We're just a big family, and we're all trying to take care of each other. We don't really care for individual success. It's all about team success, and, you know, with that comes individual success. So, yeah.
1: You mentioned Kalani a couple of times here. LJ Martin with us here on the Golics. Mike Golic Jr., Mike Golic Sr., star running back for BYU. Kalani, the reason you stayed, what's the secret sauce for him? What makes him someone that guys like you want to come back and play for?
3: Just the type of person he is. He's like a father figure for me away from home, you know, and I feel like I could just go to him for anything. You know, it don't got to be about football. It could be about, it could be about whatever. It could be about girls, food, whatever. Like, he's open to it all. So, yeah, he's just a great role model, just a great person to be around. And he just cares for every one of us on and off the field.
1: I'm glad you brought up food with him, because I was at the Pop-Tarts Bowl this last year where you guys played and won. And I saw your head coach eat a Pop-Tart faster than I think I've seen any human being eat one. Being there for that game and seeing the giant Pop-Tart sacrifice, can you describe what it was like being a player in the midst of that? You guys obviously, you know, had the run-up to the game, all that stuff. What was it like seeing a giant Pop-Tart sacrifice and watching your coach house one on stage?
3: Yeah, it was hectic. I mean, I didn't understand what was going on that whole game. I was out with surgery. So, what's it called? I just remember watching it. And every time out, you just see the Pop-Tarts running around, just, like, going crazy. It was a lot of fun. And then, at the end, when he ate that Pop-Tart, I couldn't believe he ate it that fast. I thought he just, like, crumpled it up and just dropped it. And then I go back and watch the video, and it's, like, every crumb, like, went in his mouth. I was like, yeah, it was crazy. I couldn't believe he ate it that fast.
2: That's a man after our own heart, no doubt about it. And speaking of, have you been able to talk your coach into, you guys have a bye this weekend, having the weekend off?
3: Yeah, I mean, we've done it the last couple bye weeks. So, yeah, today's going to be our last practice Thursday. And then, we'll have Friday, Saturday, Sunday off.
1: You guys, a good time to rest up. TCU next week as you get back into Big 12 conference play. Do you guys feel like you're overlooked at all nationally around the Big 12 in terms of the way people talk about you relative to the conference titles, the college football playoff?
3: No, we're not too worried about people overlooking us. I mean, at the end of the day, we got to win games, and that's something we got to continue to do in order to be in those conversations. So, we know nothing's been done yet. We've only won 3 games. So, we got to go out there next week after the bye week, go play TCU, and we got to go beat them. And, that's just part of the journey.
1: Hey, eyes forward and focus. Love it. It's part of why you've been so successful and certainly why this team and program continue to be going in such a good direction here. LJ, appreciate the time, man. This has been a ton of fun. Best of luck this season. Stay healthy, and we're excited to keep watching you do your thing.
3: Yep, appreciate you guys. Thank you.
2: Thanks.
1: Awesome stuff there. It really was one of the most stunning visuals of the college football season to me. I was right there staring down the barrel. Kalani Sitake, he's a big guy like us. I mean, big guy, got great moves, huge personality. He deleted a Pop-Tart faster than I could even comprehend, and I've had a lot of Pop-Tarts go in and around my gullet before.
2: Well, I mean, again, you had to be nothing but proud. Right. I mean, to see that moment. And as I'm sure LJ was as well, I said he had surgery then, was just watching. What a good sized kid. 6'2", 225, hard runner. You know, I start thinking ahead in calling the Notre Dame games in a few weeks. They play against Notre Dame. I can look ahead. Coaches and players can't. That's going to be a heck of a test for the Notre Dame defense to stop that kid.
1: It is. They're built like the teams that compete in the college football playoff. You know, conference agnostic, built strong and solid across both lines of scrimmage. You've got a young quarterback who's ascending right now through year two, and to have a bell cow back like that to be able to rely on, to go along with a defense that, you know, we'll have plenty of time to talk about them in the lead up to this season and that game. Really, really impressive unit. The Golics here on ESPN Radio, Mike Golic Jr., Mike Golic Sr. You know, big picture college football wise, yeah. We talked with Josh Pate about some of the games coming up this weekend. We still got this whole Bill situation kicking around right now in Congress, and I have been on record, as have we as a show, that this bill seems dead in the water.
2: Yeah,
1: but they're continuing to try and find ways to make it palatable to the detractors. And the most recent admission to this, Senators Cory Booker and Chris Murphy had proposed yet another amendment. There's been like 30 of them to this bill, to the Protect College Sports Act, that would cap compensation for college varsity sports coaches at $5 million per year. The cap would apply only to new contracts signed after the bill's enactment, so all existing deals would be grandfathered in for the coaches making that. How do you think that's going to land? Well,
2: I think every coach in America wants a 24-team playoff because they can then say they made the playoffs. And I think every coach in America doesn't want this amendment in this thing, the cap at $5 million. Now, there are only X amount of coaches that are getting over $5 million. But still, my thought is if again, not to cap, but there is a supposed salary cap in college, right? Make the coach's salary part of the cap. I mean, yeah. make the cap a little bigger, a little more, and make the coach's salary be part of the cap. But I'm not going to sit there and say a coach can't earn more than $5 million.
1: Even though we were trying to say that a player couldn't earn over X amount of dollars?
2: Well, I never said that.
1: But with the bill, that was the whole conceit, right, is that you'd create this hard cap in an environment that would limit what top players could earn in order to, you know, bring some sanity to the system the way everyone talks about.
2: That's why
1: about.
2: It's never going to happen. I mean, you wonder this bill... The trying to push it through is just so they can say they've done something, because everybody says college is so screwed up. We have to do something. Let's just push this bill through, and then, yes, we're doing something. No, read the bill. I mean, the bill isn't great. It is not great, and this addition to it is not great.
1: No, well, I mean, this addition was trying to, I think, address the detractors who said, hey, you're limiting player wages by trying to enforce this cap. You're trying to basically say, hey, we'll put some semblance of the toothpaste back in the tube, because everyone's pointing to skyrocketing costs across college athletics. Matt Brown does a phenomenal newsletter called Extra Points. Covers the business of college athletics, I think, better than anybody in the industry. And he pointed out that when you look around at what the actual costs for athletics are hitting colleges the hardest, it's really not player compensation that's at the heart of all of this. The few players that you have making inordinate sums of money at some of these big time schools, you know, people have preyed on the fear of women's sports and Olympic sports, where, as Matt points out, varsity collegiate sports participation across college is either flat or up in some places. So all of this to say is, I understand people being concerned that every offseason college football is governed by the court system, it seems, with so many big issues. It's not a fun way to cover the sport. At the same time, this to me is throwing even more bad money after this. If you were to just say, well, we need to do something, so we'll take a deal that I think ultimately, and this is where I've always kind of landed with this, can't stomach, because you're basically trying to take away what the players have gotten through this chaos with really very little to no input from them.
2: Right.
1: And that's been the whole source of the collective bargaining conversation, is whatever happened next, I would feel better about if the players had a voice in it.
2: Well, that's exactly right. And everybody talks about a CBA, which I think is going to be unbelievably hard to do. Maybe it can get done, but when you're dealing with 1,800 players in the NFL and tens of thousands in college, now you have to find reps. Now you have to find someone that'll do the deal. It sounds easy, put in a box, get a CBA, have the players, you know, and the schools discuss what they want to do, but it's way easier said than done. I don't know if it'll ever get done. I don't know what's going to fix this, because when the NCAA tries to do something, the players sue, and I'm not blaming the players at all. The door has been open for them. They need to keep it open. But at some point, there has to be some kind of mutual agreement.
1: There does, but I just ultimately have never really been on board with this one since the start. No. And it seems like now, even if it gets passed through the initial portion of what it could, you know, now you're talking about the larger political sphere where, you know, the House is not in session again until after midterms and all these other things that come up. The bottom line is, while this seems like a last ditch attempt to try and say, look, we're going to do it to them too, I ultimately think this is all going to fall on deaf ears. And I think if you look around, to your point, Dad, what have we seen through the last couple of off seasons? Some universities have a better opportunity and a better chance of enforcing contracts, like the Damond Williams situation right. in Washington, based on how they're written. Went through the gambling issues with Brendan Sorsby this offseason, that hard line drawn in the sand, where we saw the conferences rear up and say, hey, we're not going to allow this to happen. That again popped up with Lane Kiffin and the professional football players, the guys that had been a part of pro rosters trying to come back, where anytime you got up against these issues that had seemed to be more existential, more issues that we've talked about forever as things you never thought would affect the sport, they've been able to push that back. And so I do think as we go along long enough, there will still be things that regulate this before we get to what could ultimately be the solution in collective bargaining.
2: Yeah, I mean, what we need is ownership and pros dealing with players. That's the same thing that we have in college, but we don't have them talking to one another and negotiating. That it does eventually seem to be the answer, but until then, this is still going to wind up with players in court and players continuing to win in court.
1: You can watch the Golics on ESPN Plus. Just head to the new ESPN app, click watch, and look for the Golics and enjoy more thrilling conversations like that. Coming up next, we're going to ring the damn bell and bring Kyle Brandt in here to fight my dad finally on ESPN Radio.
0: 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Now they collide, knowing one of them will leave with a devastating 0-2 conference start. 23rd-ranked Texas A&M and 10th-ranked LSU. 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
1: Dart is hurt and grabbing his leg.
2: And there is a strong possibility that Jackson Dart is now out for the season. Really just terrible news for Dart and Neal.
3: That the news of the day, the news of the week. Jackson Dart now out for the year for the New York Giants. After MCL, PCL, meniscus injuries, ACL intact, but unfortunately his season, maybe unless they make it to the postseason, over. The Golics here on ESPN Radio, the ESPN app, Mike Golic Jr. and Mike Golic Sr. That's the latest from John Harbaugh. It's tough. The beginning of the season every year in the NFL almost always has something like this, but to see it go from the height of week one to the fall right here, Dad, it's hard not to feel for Giants fans and Giants players and how this has got to land this week.
4: Oh, without question. Maybe it's not as bad as somebody getting hurt in training camp and your season being done, but right at the beginning of the season, especially after a positive week one game, again, that doesn't mean you're going to make an unbelievable run in the playoffs, but you know, when the arrow is pointing up and you have a good performance, certainly you have things to look forward to. And then to know you're done for the season, to know you're rehabbing now. Now, in the off season, he may not be rehabbing. He may get most of his rehabbing done during the regular season, so he still may be able to jump right back in it. But just devastating mentally for a team.
3: Yeah, and I guess that's the one thing now you try and talk yourself into as the hope, which is it happened so early that maybe you can get him back for an offseason where, hey, it's your third offseason. You were supposed to make this year one to year two jump, but it'd be your second offseason with this Giants coaching staff that hopefully right. can stay intact for you, that you can have that correspondence with Greg Roman and Matt Nagy that can make this work. And you still believe Jameis Winston, who's your backup quarterback, you gave him the two-year contract this offseason. That's the guy that you're running with from here on out. You're not bringing in outside help for this Giants quarterback room.
4: I think they're going to have to bring in somebody, but the thought is that Jameis will be the guy, right? But you have to prepare for A, with Jameis, just like Dart, you're one play away from the next quarterback, and you want somebody who kind of knows what they're doing to be fair to everybody else in the locker room. You're already in a tough position. But, yeah, Jameis is going to get all the leash.
3: He is, and understandably so. Like, at this point early in the season, you believed him enough to bring him back in to be the guy backing up Jackson Dart. Now you got to give him the opportunity with a game plan tailored to him right. to go make that work. So we will see if the Giants can get back on track. Elsewhere around the NFL, we've seen some trends already starting to emerge early through the season, some of them dating back to before that. So interesting betting trends and what they can tell us about the league at large. And we have four here that I think are fascinating going into week three of the NFL season right now. Starting off with this, the first one, Dad, big underdogs. Early in the season, this one not very surprising.

0: rosters that are coming back here. Underdogs are cashing in. We've seen 3 upsets by 8.5-point underdogs already. The most through week 2 since 1978 and tied for the most in the Super Bowl era. What do you attribute that to?
1: I think early in the season, right? I mean, not a ton of hitting in camp, not a lot of play in the preseason. You don't really know your team till probably week 6, 5, 6, 7, 8 area. So I kind of attribute it to that, kind of the same way in college as well. I think that's why you get upsets early in the season.
0: The most through week 2 since 1978, though, is a bit of an outlier. And now you look at this week, the Chiefs, 10.5-point favorites at Miami, the 49ers, 8.5-point favorites at Arizona. If you had to pick one of those dogs to be able to cover on those spots, who would you go with?
1: I'd go with Arizona. Miami is just completely rebuilding, and I don't want to say shut it down. It's not fair to the players. The players aren't. The players are trying, 100%. But I think Arizona would be the one I would go with.
0: Well, it's interesting because that coincides, you mentioned the Chiefs and Dolphins of it all, with another trend right now. The Chiefs 0-6 against the spread in their last 6 road games and 1-9 against the spread in their last 10 as favorites. Why can't the Chiefs put people away more?
1: I think because, and that changes this year, they couldn't run the ball. They couldn't run the ball and control the clock. Run the ball, keep the ball, keep the ball away from the other team's offense. So, and I think now they can run the ball. So I do think that trend will reverse.
0: I actually think part of that also, and this is the Tyquan Thornton effect, of the Chiefs have been less explosive the last few years. The games have been played more in the margins for them. And when you got away from what made the early dynasty great with Travis Kelce at the height of his powers, with Tyreek Hill there with Patrick Mahomes, they were able to open it up a lot more than they're able to now. That seems to be changing, at least through the first couple of games. This seems like a much more layered Chiefs approach. So that's another one with the Miami Dolphins of it all. I might expect to come down here this week. The Golic's on ESPN Radio. Mike Golic Jr., Mike Golic Sr. Talking about NFL betting trends through the first 2 weeks of the season. This one, fascinating. We've talked a lot about Baker Mayfield and the Tampa Bay Buccaneers. 0-11 against the spread in their last 11 games. Longest streak against the spread in the Super Bowl era. Huge survivor pick last week, getting dropped by the Cleveland Browns. Is there any chance for Baker Mayfield and this group to reverse course, not only against the spread, but just straight up this season and what this team was expected to do?
1: I still have hope for them. Again, they're playing Minnesota, which certainly hasn't been out of the gates. I mentioned Atlanta was the worst team for passing yards. Minnesota's second, averaging 129 yards a game passing. But Brian Flores and that Minnesota defense, that is an absolute feather in the cap for Minnesota, what he's doing on defense to help get great field position for their offense. So this is a tall, tall task for Baker Mayfield and that offense. I would lean toward Minnesota's defense in this one.
0: The Cavalry may be coming back on offense. Kyler Murray clearing concussion protocol will start versus the Bucs this weekend. So we'll see if that offense has a chance to come online a bit and help out what has been the exact brand of defense you've become used to from Brian Flores on full display right now. On full display with us, man who my dad challenged to a fight and now claims was just radio contrivance, Kyle Brand, NFL Network analyst, kind enough to join us here now. Kyle, good to see you, man. We come in peace this time. We come in peace, brother. How are you?
2: I don't believe that for a second. I feel like I'm walking into the octagon right now. You think I'm going to fall for that possum routine? I'm ready to fight.
1: So here's the deal. I thought it was such a lock that Darnell Washington was going to win angry runs the way he stiff-armed, unfortunately, our Notre Dame guy, Xavier Watts, into the ground, that I said, there's no way he won't be, so that's why I'm going to say what I'm going to say and challenge Kyle to a fight. And then when you went with Tyler Owens, by the way, excellent pick. What Tyler Owens did on that punt was absolutely incredible. But I thought to myself, man, was that a radio shtick I pulled, because there's no way I would hurt myself going into the octagon.
2: Well, listen, Mike, you've said a lot of things over the years. I remember when you did the Kim Kardashian pose with your butt, the champagne and all that. So I get it. I've been through it. I understand completely. And I would have said the same thing if I was you, because the Darnell Washington stiff arm, it was a 9.5 out of 10. And yet I always came back to it like, I've seen that stiff arm before. As good as it was, I've seen that.

0: I've never seen what Tyler Owens did against the Eagles week one ever. We had to change the rules of the Angry Run segment. It reminded me of when the PGA Tour is like, we have to tiger-proof these courses. I had to change the rules. And so I thought it was all said and done. And imagine me just scrolling my phone like just some moron like the rest of us. And something catches you and you just hit the brakes. And it was like, Mike Golick wants to fight Kyle Brandt. And I was like, whoa, what is this? And again, I thought it was Golick Jr. I'm like, oh, man, he's coming after me. But then Golick Sr., I was so confused. I didn't know what it was, but I had to respond immediately with my take, which is there is no member of the Golick family tree now or ever that I am fighting. Not Mike, not Bob, not Sydney. None of them. I'm never fighting any of you guys.
1: Yeah, Sydney's the one I would least like to fight. That is a diabolically strong human being. The years of swim practice. My sister has the strength of like an adolescent chimp. It's terrifying. So Kyle Brandt with us now. We will transition back to more normal things here. You mentioned changing the rules of Angry Runs. Here at Told this offseason, we thought maybe this Chargers combination of Mike McDaniel and Justin Herbert was going to have us changing the rules of NFL defense with how they were going to light up the scoreboard. It's been anything but through the first 2 weeks of the season. What surprised you most about the way that this team has looked early in the year?
0: Flat, emotionless, home games. It's almost like the NFL schedule makers are like, you know what, the Chargers, we're going to help you out. I know they don't do that, but it felt like that. And they're like, not only are we going to give you two home games, we're going to give you two home games against teams that are basically rebuilding and have no real prospects of winning. They lost both of them by double digits. They weren't even close. Those games were bad against the Cardinals and the Raiders. And it's just, nothing surprises me. That's my answer. Nothing surprises me because every August you get excited about the Chargers and you see Chiefs fans chirping at you. Be like, then they're always like, all right, good luck with that. And you're like, no. This is the year. And then they come out and disappoint you. It's like there's nothing real about them. They feel fake. It's almost, they feel like an AI team to me. Like, are they artificial intelligence? Are they a real substantive team? Or is it like, there's big muscles here and there's a pretty girl in the stands. It just feels like something a computer made up, and then they come out and they lose, and now they got to go to Buffalo and like try to keep that one within double digits. It's going to be tough. I'm frustrated for myself for believing.
2: So on the other side of that, coming into the season and a couple of weeks in, who has surprised you in a good way? And not one of the better teams we thought would be good, but a team that we weren't sure about that is playing well.
0: The team you guys were just talking about, I think the biggest story of the first 2 weeks is Minnesota. Like, understand, like, the whole plan was Kyler. There was a staged quarterback competition, in my opinion, in the preseason that Kyler was never going to lose. Fine. He wins, comes out. In the first 5 seconds, he throws the worst interception of his career, and then he's knocked out. And so it's like bedlam, just panic right off the gates for Kevin O'Connell and the Vikings. Carson Wentz, who we all love, but he's just kind of this old warhorse who's been around the league and has been let go a bunch of times, comes in, plays great, and the biggest story in the NFL through 2 weeks, even within the Vikings, is the Flores defense. Week one, sure, but what they did to Ben Johnson, it's a shame almost that everyone's obsessed with the Caleb injury and all the memes of him on the cart, that the true real legacy of that game was the 3 points on the scoreboard. That's Ben Johnson will take that score to his grave with him. And if I'm Brian Flores, you knew you got to Ben Johnson because he did the weak thing afterwards, Johnson did, and immediately invoked the weather, which is, I don't know, it's like blaming it on the officiating. It's just a cop-out. The weather was responsible for you guys having 3 points before Caleb went out. The Vikings. I think they were the least shiny object in the entire North when you had the Packers and the Lions and the Bears. And here they are at 2-0. I think they have a quarterback that they can kind of win with, and I think they have the best defense in the league right now.
1: Boy, we're talking to Kyle Brandt here on the Golics, Mike Golick Jr., Mike Golick Sr. You want to talk about the least shiny object award coming into the season. Could have been the Las Vegas Raiders, who in that division in particular, everyone said, hey, you got Fernando Mendoza. He's doing fiscal responsibility ads. We'll get to you guys later on once we see him under center. And now they sit here 2-0 on the season. Kirk Cousins talking about his childhood crush on Megan Good. The vibes are incredibly high there. Can they sustain this? Is this real in your mind, what we've seen to start from them?
0: I really like it. I know you look at the teams that they beat and you're not that impressed. I just have so much respect with what Coach Kubiak did, which is saying, like, I'm going to break the trend. I'm not starting Mendoza. I don't care. It hasn't been done in a long time. The last number one overall pick to not start week one was Baker Mayfield. And I think he had a moment where he said, I want to win. I want to get a couple wins early. This place is so forlorn and pathetic. The Raiders never win. It's always this stigma about us. We suck. There's a stink on us. Let's just get a couple wins. And our best way to do that is Kirk Cousins off the bat. Unpopular, uncool decision. Start Mendoza. No, start Cousins. And they do it. And I think there's a foresight to that. I think it was a really wise decision because now there's good vibes around the team. It's positive. And Cousins has more touchdown passes right now than Patrick Mahomes. And Mahomes is playing great. And he doesn't even have Brock Bowers. So I think Bowers with Crosby are probably the two best players on the team. And he's going to be back soon. So like 3-0 for the Raiders, guys, it feels like 8-0. And they're going into the Superdome to play against Tyler Shuck, which I also love. But I think if the Raiders are 3-0, then we'll be forced to be like, oh my God, like, you know how it works. At 3-0, you start seeing those percentages of both the percentages of 3-0 teams that make the playoffs. 3-0 is not 1-0. Like 3-0 is not an anomaly, and it's just a game away from them.
2: Yeah, it's better sample size without question. We've had some quarterback injuries. We know Jackson Dart's out for the year. So say Caleb Williams, we're not sure how much time he missed. Say he misses a few weeks and Jaden Daniels is out for a few weeks. Yeah. Which team do you think can hold their head above water best for the time that their starters are out?
0: You know, I know we've having and you're having the conversation. I look at the Giants and it's just, God, it sucks. I really, really, really hate it because I mean, I live in Giants country. I go to those games, like in the stands. Like I take my son to Giants games, and they're usually miserable. I mean, that stadium, MetLife, is not fun. It's just a cold gray edifice that feels like more like some sort of mausoleum. It sucks. But that for that one week, they beat the Cowboys, and there was juice and positivity, and then just bam, it's done. And now we're going to Jameis, I guess, who is like a better soccer correspondent than quarterback, and you have to play the next 15 games for us. But I still feel like they're better suited than the Bears are right now. If Caleb's going to miss a bunch of time, their defense is nothing special at all. Their second-string quarterback is out. Jameis is here's my take on Jameis and like all of this about bring someone in, who would be an upgrade. Jameis is that frustrating level where he's like an 8-9 team. Where you're not good, but you're not bad enough to get like a great draft pick. It's that gray area. Like Jameis will be fine. Like he'll win a handful of games. He's not going to take you to the playoffs, but he's also not going to submarine your season. So you're in this purgatory. And anybody who says, oh, well, they'll bring in this guy, JJ McCarthy. I heard Jimmy Garoppolo. All of those guys are not necessarily going to be even better than Jameis. So why bother putting him in the team? It's a horrible thing that happened. I'm so pissed about it.
1: It really is disappointing. Normally, the Jameis Winston experience in the right environment can be a really fun, enriching part of every NFL season where you get to ride that roller coaster.
0: Yeah.
1: But for a team, like you said, that felt that little pinprick of, oh, what we could be in week one, and now is faced with that, now it just feels kind of cruel. Evil shenanigans, if you will. Movie reference, perfect segue into the book that you've got coming out here. Do You, How to Bet on Yourself by Being Yourself. Awesome. I love anytime someone gets the chance to tell their story here. Why was this important for you to do right now?
0: Thank you for asking. I've had a really weird career and a really weird life, and I'm telling people that that's okay. Young people who are terrified right now coming out of college and they don't know what the world is going to be like and technology is going to be like, read this. It's okay. Make bold decisions, make mistakes, do crazy things. It's a good thing for you when you're young. If you're a middle-aged guy like me and you're standing in the cul-de-sac having another IPA and getting a little fatter and slower and you're like, I really don't like how my life is going. I've made some crazy decisions midlife too, and it makes you feel alive. It makes you feel better. It makes you feel like you're going someplace. And I poured a lot of stories into this and a lot of lessons that I've learned. Plus, you would get this. I referenced, I think, 152 movies, 37 TV shows, 26 video games. It's a lot of fun, and there's a lot of candy, and you can get it for pre-sale now everywhere, and I'm really proud of it. I worked on it for 2 years.
2: Dude, how much working out did you do to take that just your shoulder pads
1: on?
2: Come on,
1: big fella.
2: Are you serious? I'm glad I'm not fighting you.
0: Thank you for saying that. Here. Bo Knows Bo by Dick Schaaf was the first book report I ever did when I was in sixth grade. And it was Bo Jackson, the baseball pad and the shoulder pads. And I had the helmet. So I had this idea of doing the microphone. The problem is I'm not the greatest athlete to ever live. And I'm not in my mid-20s when he was for that photograph. So you guys would get this as a couple of meatheads. Like, I consider myself a meathead as well. I was on, like, bodybuilder Reddit threads about how to prepare your body for that type of photo shoot. And I'm telling you, like, I flushed my body with water. Like, I drank 2 gallons of water in one day. And then I went 36 hours with no water whatsoever leading up to this photo shoot. Because I'm like, this picture is going to follow me around for life. And I don't want them doing a bunch of AI nonsense, Photoshop and all that crap with it. I want it to be authentic. So this is me having drank no water for in a day and a half. And I think I nailed the picture. It's the rare time, guys, where I do want you to judge the book by its cover.
1: Could not have said it better. Kyle Brandt looking phenomenal, likely on the verge of passing out in that picture due to dehydration. All the more reason to go out there, enjoy the cover, enjoy the book. Again, do you, how to bet on yourself by being yourself. Kyle, appreciate the time, brother. Thanks so much. We'll talk to you soon.
0: Huge love for you guys. Thank you for having me on.
2: Thanks, Kyle.
1: Awesome stuff there. All right, that is just incredible there. And now, coming off that time for a no-frills ad brought to you by Progressive Insurance, here it is. 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Coming up next, we'll talk about the internet here on the Golics on ESPN Radio.
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6: 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A marquee NFC matchup in primetime? 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
25: 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The rest of the league, when they have a 9-point lead in the game, is winning those games at a 95% clip.
3: 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Texas A&M and LSU are both looking to bounce back from crushing Week 3 losses. 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
3: 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Our thanks to Josh Pate, LJ Martin, and Kyle Brandt for stopping by. 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It's Welcome to the Internet. We scour these god-awful sites, broken down, decaying, the wreckage of a great world that once was, to find weird stories to make you laugh. Devin, what's the first one we've got?
4: All right, I'm very interested on this first one to see what you guys think. The Islanders are adding two new wild concession items at UBS Arena for this upcoming season. A sourdough grilled cheese stuffed with brie and Nerds gummy clusters, plus an uncrustable pulled pork tostada featuring a fried PB&J topped with pulled pork and grape jelly barbecue sauce.
3: Yes.
4: Thoughts, Junior, go.
3: Yes. I mean, wildly into this. First off, if you've never had brie with any sort of like jam or sweetness mixed into it, there's a breakfast sandwich that I love that's basically bacon, egg, and cheese with brie and jelly. Phenomenal combination. Nerds gummy clusters are one of the better, more underrated candies in the kingdom. And then the Uncrustable pulled pork tostada, fried PB&J topped with pulled pork. I had this past weekend at Arizona a sandwich they have called the Zookeeper, which is chicken patty, beef patty, eggs, and then it's got peanut butter and jelly, Spam. It's the sweet and salty mix that I think really works well in these kind of settings. So in on both. Yes, may I have another?
5: Yeah, I'd probably do the Uncrustable with the pulled pork, but I'm not as adventurous as Mike. I'm not into the sweet and savory mixture as much as Mike is. So, I love a grilled cheese, though. I do love a grilled cheese. There's no doubt about that. But I'm probably out on them.
3: The little crunch of the gummy cluster sounds like it would be a phenomenal experience. Yeah. Devin, what else we have?
4: A 34-year-old Los Angeles man was arrested after police say he pepper sprayed a fellow patron over cell phone use during a movie at the AMC 16 in Burbank on September 15th. Two bystanders also reported irritation from the spray and were treated at a local hospital. The man was booked on suspicion of misdemeanor battery. Listen. We don't advocate this of violence, but listen, is there anything worse, Senior, than someone using their phone in a movie?
5: No, especially if you ask them not to, you know, and you're being disruptive. We know how quiet a movie theater is. Again, yeah, we don't want somebody to be kind of that violent and hit innocent bystanders. I mean, if you're going to pepper spray, you know, be more direct. I mean, obviously don't get the spraying out to other people. But yeah, nothing to worry. Nothing as almost as inconsiderate as using your phone or talking on your phone during a movie.
3: Yeah, being a jerk in the movie theater, always bad business. I wonder how many people were disturbed by the light coming from that phone screen. Maybe this is one utilitarian. The greatest good was to get him out of there. But, you probably shouldn't do it with pepper spray in a closed space. As someone that once tried out bear mace because I was going for a walk in the woods and wanted to protect myself, I sprayed it, hit the wind, and went back in my face. That's not a fun time.
5: Wait, did you try to test it on yourself or just tried to spray it to make sure it
3: worked? No, I wanted to see what the spray stream would look like, so I sprayed it out at a bunch of trees, and then a gust of wind blew the bear spray back into my face, and it really wasn't a great time. I essentially bear maced myself.
4: That's like, aren't those like 10 times stronger than like pepper spray, a traditional pepper spray?
3: I mean, traditional pepper spray seems pretty bad. Like, I've watched those videos where like police officers, I think, have to be pepper sprayed before they can use it. The bear mace wasn't fun either, though, which, you know, good to know it's working. It piss off the bear, which is what you need in that situation. I don't want to get mauled. What else we got, Devin?
4: All right, this one is the, wow, I feel old part of the segment. Once popular 90s babies' names are steadily disappearing from birth announcements as parents move toward newer, more distinctive, or revive vintage choices. Former classroom staples such as Ashley, Jessica, Brittany, Chelsea, Ryan, Jordan, Kyle, and Brandon have seen major declines in use, making them increasingly associated with the generation that grew up in the 90s. Rather than today's newborns. Junior, thoughts on the 90s getting declined?
3: Yeah, you know, it's tough for me because when you grow up with the name Mike, you're kind of used to being one of many. You walk into any classroom when I grew up in the 90s and early 2000s, they say Mike and like eight heads would whip around. It was like the number one most popular boy name for something like 9 or 10 years running. And so part of me is sad we're losing recipes. I'm getting to the point where people are going to start asking, do we still make Mikes the way they do with like Mildreds or Gertrudes or those names that we thought we left in the 20s?
4: Those are coming back.
3: Oh, wow, we're doing Gertrudes again.
4: Well, I'm not sure what Gertrude is, but like the old-timey names are kind of making a little, like Rose, you know, those come back.
5: I'm looking at the top boy names, Liam, Noah, Oliver, Theodore, Henry, James, Elijah, Mateo.
3: Are we just giving people British names now?
5: Mateo is in the top 10.
3: I mean, Liam and the rest of those sound, I mean, maybe it's because our Liam is British, but it sounds like maybe we're just doing British names now. I wonder where Rich is on those lists. Rich Eisen coming up next. You're on ESPN Radio and the ESPN app.
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